0: Welcome to For Zion's Sake. Isaiah 62:1 is taken directly out of the Hebrew Scriptures when the prophet Isaiah declared, "For Zion's sake I will not keep silent, and for Jerusalem's sake I will not keep quiet, until her righteousness goes forth like brightness, and her salvation like a torch that is burning." Your hosts for the program are Shelley and June Volk, Jewish believers burdened to see Jew and Gentile become one, believers strengthened in their faith and for their Jewish kinsmen to come to the saving knowledge of Jesus as the Messiah, the Son of God.
1: Bless the Lord and welcome to For Zion's Sake. We thank you for joining us. We're the Volks. My name is Shelley.
2: And my name is June. Hi, everyone.
1: It's good to be with you as we continue the message for this week, and that is on the Feast of Trumpets. We're talking about the Feasts of the Lord. And technically, in Hebrew, they are called the Appointed Times of the Lord. We spoke about the Spring Feasts, which have all been fulfilled by Jesus. We spoke about Passover, the Feast of Unleavened Bread, the Feast of First Fruits, and then we spoke about the feast that comes 50 days later, the Feast of Pentecost. And all of these appointed times have been fulfilled already, and the fall feasts speak about that which is yet to come, especially the Feast of Tabernacles.
2: And, Shelley, in the spring feasts, Pentecost is Greek, and Shavuot, or Shavuos, is in Hebrew or Yiddish. And so many times, the church is not in the understanding or realization that Easter just didn't come out of the blue.
1: Right.
2: But it really is the celebration of the Lamb of God who took away the sins of the world, coming as the King of the Jews and dying as the King of the Jews. And it was his blood that was put on the lintels of the doorpost and his blood that was shed at Calvary that causes us to celebrate the spring feasts. And 50 days after Passover was coming, Shavuos or Shavuot or Pentecost. So just how important it is for our listeners to know that what we're sharing is not Judaism or Jewish things. What we're sharing is the scriptures on what God sent Jesus to fulfill, Shelley, and for us to understand the greatness of our God in what he did for us in coming as the Son of God and shedding his blood for us for the forgiveness of sins, with all which is what has to do now with the fall feasts.
1: And we said it yesterday, and it's worth repeating, that these are feasts or appointed times of the Lord. So even if your background comes from a Gentile upbringing, if you are born again, we are worshiping the Holy One of Israel, the Son of God, the Lord, the Savior. So this really is your inheritance. And the more we understand that which was written in the Old Covenant and the Hebrew Scriptures, we're just going to appreciate the great gift of salvation and fall in love deeper and deeper with Jesus, because everything that was predicted up until this point has come forth and fulfilled in Jesus. He said himself, "I did not come to destroy the law, but to fulfill it." And we see in the spring feast, they have been fulfilled. And he has fulfilled the Feast of Trumpets, and he has fulfilled the Day of Atonement. There'll be a completeness of it when all Israel comes to be redeemed. But the feast that has not been fulfilled as yet is the Feast of Tabernacles, and that will come when all God's people, former Jews, former Gentile believers and Jews who have come to see their Messiah, are gathered together in the glorious conclusion of this age.
2: And this is not just what you and I believe, Shelley. This comes from the scriptures, from the prophet Zechariah and all the other prophets that speak about the redemption of Israel, but especially Zechariah chapter 12, verse 10, where it says that our people will look upon him whom they have pierced and mourn for him as one mourns for an only son. So the redemption of Israel comes from the prophets, and the church has not taken the place of Israel. The church, the ecclesia, Jew and Gentiles called out by God, has its very special calling and purpose, which is great, greater than anything the devil was prepared for, because the Lord is actually making us the sons of God.
1: Hallelujah. So the four feasts, starting with the Feast of Trumpets, is really preparation, Junie, for the end days. And we spoke about the end days the other day, reading from prophets Amos, Zephaniah, Isaiah, and Zechariah, because they're going to be very dreadful days, very difficult days, and we have to be prepared for it. Now, what we'd like to do is look at the first sounding of the trumpet. And I think I might have said this yesterday. When we were reading a lot of Watchman Nee's works, he said, the first mention of something in the Bible is the clearest indication of what it truly means. So if you have your Bibles, turn with me to Exodus chapter 19, where we're going to read about the first sounding of the trumpet. Okay, Exodus 19, beginning at verse 9. And the Lord said to Moses, behold, I shall come to you in a thick cloud, in order that the people may hear when I speak with you, and may also believe in you forever. Then Moses told the words of the people to the Lord. The Lord also said to Moses, go to the people and consecrate them today and tomorrow, and let them wash their garments, and let them be ready for the third day. For on the third day the Lord will come down on Mount Sinai in the sight of all the people. And you shall set bounds for the people all around, saying, beware that you do not go up on the mountain or touch the border of it. Whoever touches the mountain shall be surely put to death. And then in verse 16 we read, so it came about on the third day, when it was morning, that there was thunder and lightning flashes and a thick cloud upon the mountain, and a very loud trumpet sound. There's the first mention of the word trumpet. That's actually the sounding of the ram's horn, so that all the people who were in the camp trembled. Junie, this is a monumental historical fact in the life of our people, because this was the first sounding of the trumpet. And what did it signify? That God came down to earth. He met with Moses, or I should say Moses met with God at the top of Mount Sinai, a dramatic, eventful thing that set the pace for the rest of history, not just for our Jewish people, but for all those who love the Lord. So we need to see that God gave an admonition which is true for today as it was then. And we need to see that we need to be able to distinguish the sound of the trumpet and be prepared for the hearing, for the blowing of the trumpet when Jesus returns.
2: And we can find this, Shelley, in the scripture. If you have your Bibles, turn with us and read from Psalm 89, verse 15. Blessed are the people who know the joyful sound. They walk, O Lord, in the light of your countenance. And the joyful sound there in Hebrew is equivalent to the blast of the trumpet.
1: Very powerful. Okay, that's the first sounding of the trumpet. And if we understand the admonition that God gave to our people, we need to apply that same admonition in preparation for the sounding of the last trumpet, which will herald the return of our Messiah to this earth to establish the kingdom of God.
2: And Shelley, the whole idea, isn't it, is to be ready.
1: Amen. Amen.
2: To be ready for the sound of the trumpet that you read in Exodus 19. And we also see in Hebrew, the word ready is kun. And if you have your Bibles, turn with us to Psalm 37, verse 23. It says, the steps of a man are established. The steps of the man are kun, made ready by the Lord. So we really have an encouragement there, don't we, Shelley, that the Lord will make our steps ready if we look to him and walk with him.
1: And you know, Junie, when we speak of the sound of the trumpet, the heralding of the coming of the Lord, his return to earth, there's only one of two responses that people can have. Number one, it would be fear, because from the scriptures we read yesterday about the darkness that will cover the earth, the great tribulation that's going to fill the earth, it's in the midst of that will be the time of Jacob's trouble, when Jews throughout the world will be sought, because the Antichrist and all his foul legions are going to be enraged at the covenant, and they're going to destroy, they try to destroy all the Jewish people across the earth.
2: And the reason why is because Jesus himself said that he cannot return until the Jewish people say,
1: right.
2: Baruch haba b'shem Adonai, blessed is he who comes in the name of the Lord. So the devil wants to wipe out the Jews so nobody will be able to say that amongst the Jewish people.
1: Amen. So we're either going to hear that sound and be fearful, or as believers who are getting ready for the sound, we will respond with great joy. So the question we have to ask ourselves now is, are you ready? Are you steadfast? And are you consecrated? Because that was the other admonition. Remember, I read from Exodus 19 that the people had to be consecrated because on the third day, the sound of the trumpet was going to come and the Lord would be on Mount Sinai speaking with Moses.
2: And you know, Shelley, we see in Psalm 57:7, a verse here that my prayer is for every listener and for you and I to be able to say. Psalm 57, verse 7, my heart is kun, steadfast and fixed. O God, my heart is kun, steadfast
1: Hallelujah.
2: And fixed. So we need to be a people who have our hearts steadfast and fixed on the Lord God of Israel, that we might be sanctified, ready for his return.
1: Amen. One more verse to go along with that, Junie, is in 1 Samuel 7, verse 3. We read these words, then Samuel spoke to all the house of Israel, saying, if you return to the Lord with all your heart, remove the foreign gods and the Ashtaroth from among you, and direct your hearts to the Lord and serve him alone, he will deliver you from the hand of the Philistines. Well, the word direct, remember I just read, from you, and direct your hearts toward the Lord. That word direct is the word kun. So it means direct your heart toward the Lord. Consecrate yourself. Be ready, be steadfast in preparation for the soon coming return of the Lord.
2: And you know, Shelley, something we don't always think about, but idolatry comes when there's something in our life that we cannot give up or give away.
1: That's right.
2: Only the Lord should fill our hearts. And it could be good things like our own life, our family, or even our religion. That we would be people, kun, steadfast, fixed and ready, and sanctified for the return of the Messiah.
1: Hallelujah. Father, we thank you, Lord.
2: Thank you, Lord.
1: And I pray that all of us who know the Lord will be prepared, ready, and steadfast, directing our heart and eyes and our spirit toward you, that we could be ready and be joyful for the conclusion of this age, which will establish your return and kingdom of God here on earth. We pray this in Jesus' holy name.
2: Amen.
0: If you would like to get in touch with For Zion's Sake, you can write to P.O. 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Until next time, the Lord bless thee and keep thee. The Lord make his face to shine upon thee and be gracious unto thee. The Lord lift up his countenance upon thee and give thee peace. 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
1: Praise the Lord. This is David Middleton welcoming you to the Doers of the Word radio program where we're teaching you the uncompromised Word of God. We are going to conclude sharing with you on the subject of how to live by manifested power and might. God's manifest power and might is what you are to live by every day of your life. We have seen the fact that you and I are to live by the power of God resident within us. We saw the scriptural requirements to manifest the power of God. We've seen that we're to actively and effectively put into operation the power of God. And we talked about how to release the manifest power of God and the spirit of might. And the result of that is the manifestation of the glory of God. We talked about hindrances to power and might. And today we're going to conclude with the results of the power of might in manifest in your life. First of all, manifest power for spiritual warfare will occur throughout your life, and you will be able to wage effective spiritual warfare. In Joshua chapter 14, in verse 11, it says, "As yet I am as strong this day as I was in the day that Moses sent me. As my strength was then, even so is my strength now, for war, both to go out and to come in." Here it's speaking of Caleb, who declares that he is as strong this day as the day that Moses sent him out. He goes on to say that his strength for war is also the same. The words strength are the same Hebrew word koach that we've talked about, which means manifested power. So he had manifested power for war when he was young, as well as when he was old. This reveals that the believer in Christ should have manifested power for spiritual warfare throughout his life, even when he is old. A second result is to go in the manifested power of God actively operating through you to bring forth salvation, healing, and deliverance to others. In Judges chapter 6 and verse 14, "The Lord looked upon him and said, Go in this thy might, and thou shalt save Israel from the hand of the Midianites. Have not I sent thee?" The word might is koach, which means manifested power. Gideon was commanded by God to go in the manifest power of God to save, to heal, to deliver Israel from the Midianites. And he added, "Have not I sent thee?" Well, today in the New Testament, the Lord Jesus Christ has sent all believers to go and preach the gospel and to do the mighty works of the Lord. Thus, this is the revelation that the Lord has sent all believers to go forth in the manifest power of God to save, heal, and deliver others from the hand of their enemies, the devil and all the evil spirits. So believers are to go forth in the manifest power of God and do the mighty works of the Lord. Another result is that no enemy will have power to withstand you. In 2 Chronicles chapter 20, verse 6, "And in thine hand is there not power and might, so that none is able to withstand thee?" The word power is koach, which means manifested power, and the word might is gibberah, which means mighty force. So here it's speaking of manifested power and mighty force in the hand of the Lord. The result of this manifested power and mighty force is that none is able to withstand the Lord. Well, in the New Testament, the believer, we have authority in Christ, we have the power of God, and we get the power of God resonant within us through the Word, and we manifest the power of God out of us with mighty force. The revelation here is that as the power of God is manifested out of the believer with mighty force, no enemy shall be able to withstand the believer in Jesus Christ. Another result is that mighty force will thunder in the spirit against the devil and his evil spirits. In Job 26:14, it says, "But the thunder of his power, who can understand?" The word power is gibberah, meaning mighty force. This reveals that the release of God's mighty force will thunder in the spirit realm against the devil and his evil spirits. So as the believer in Christ releases the manifest power of God with mighty force, there will be a spiritual thundering in the realm of the spirit released against your enemies. Another result is we're going to be saved by the mighty force of his right hand. Psalms 20, verse 6. "Now know I that the Lord saveth his anointed. He will hear him from his holy heaven with the saving strength of his right hand." His anointed today are all Christians. They are anointed through the Spirit of Christ at the new birth. The word strength is the Hebrew word gibberah, meaning mighty force. Therefore, as Christians pray the Word of God, the Lord will hear from heaven, and the saving mighty force of his right hand will be released to bring forth his salvation, his healing, his deliverance, his prosperity, and his victory. Another result is length of days in our life. In Psalms 90, verse 10, the days of our years are 70 years and 10, and if by reason of strength they be 80. The word strength is the Hebrew word gibberah, which means mighty force. So when you have mighty force, you'll be able to conquer the enemy, and you'll be able to possess length of days in your life. Today in the New Testament, the days of man are 120 years. Therefore, as the believer in Christ has mighty force to defeat the enemy in their life, they will be blessed with length of days. Another result is Satan and evil spirits will be cast out of the heavenlies. This is going to occur, as it says in Revelation 12, verse 7 and 8, that there was war in heaven. Michael and his angels fought against the dragon, and the dragon fought and his angels, and prevailed not. Neither was their place found any more in heaven. These verses describe what will happen in the end before Jesus returns to the earth. There'll be spiritual war between Michael, the archangel of God, and the leader of the warrior angels, and his angels against the devil, the dragon, and his angels. In verse 8, the word prevailed is iskbo, which means mighty force. So the word declares that Satan and his angels will not have mighty force to prevail against Michael and the angels of God. God's mighty force will prevail over the devil, and the result of this war is that the devil and his angels will be cast out into the earth and will no longer be in the heavenlies. Another result is the angels of God will minister for those who are heirs of salvation with great power and mighty force. In Hebrews chapter 1, verse 14, speaking to the angels, it says, "Are they not all ministering spirits, sent forth to minister for them who shall be the heirs of salvation?" God's angels have been sent forth to minister for believers, and they will work to bring forth the salvation into manifestation. In Psalms 103, verse 20, "Bless the Lord, ye his angels, that excel in strength, that do his commandments, hearkening unto the voice of his word." Here we see that the angels do his commandments. They hearken to the voice of the word. It speaks that these angels excel in strength. The Hebrew word for excel is gibor, which is a form of gibberah, which means mighty force. The word strength is the Hebrew word koach, which we've seen many times before, meaning manifested power. So the scripture declares that angels are mighty in power, or have mighty force in manifesting power. In 2 Peter 2:11 it says, "The angels which are greater in power and might." The word power is ischus, the word might is dunamis. This means that the angels are greater in mighty force and power. We also see in Revelation 5:2, it speaks of a strong angel. In Revelation 10:1, it speaks of a mighty angel. And in Revelation 18:21, it also speaks of a mighty angel. These words are the Greek word ischorus, which means mighty and forceful. Therefore, God's angels are mighty and forceful. They will manifest great power in ministering for those who are the heirs of salvation as they do the commandments and speak forth his word. Another result is you will be spiritually strong, even stronger than your enemies. In Joel 2, in verse 11, "The Lord shall utter his voice before his army, for his camp is very great, for he is strong that executeth his word." And in Psalms 104, verse 24, "He increases his people greatly and made them stronger than their enemies." And in Exodus 1:7, "The children of Israel were fruitful and increased abundantly and multiplied and waxed exceeding mighty." As believers hear and do the word of God, the power of God is resident within them. And as they hear and do the word, they're going to be fruitful. In Joel 2:11, the word strong is a different Hebrew word than what we've been looking at thus far. It is a Hebrew word, atzum, which often means strong or mighty. So Joel 2:11 is telling us that one is strong and mighty who executes and does his word. And of course, the result is fruitfulness. In Psalms 105, verse 24, the word increased is the Hebrew word, parah, which means fruitful. And the word stronger, again, is atzum, which means to be strong or mighty. So where it says that he increased his people greatly and made them stronger than their enemies, it means that he brought forth great fruit, exceeding fruit, and made them stronger and mightier than their enemies. This means in the measure that you have fruit in your life is the measure of strength and might that you will have against your enemies. And fruitfulness is because we are consistent hearers and doers of the word of God. In Exodus 1:7, we see the children of Israel were fruitful, then they increased abundantly, then they were multiplied, and then they were exceedingly mighty. The word mighty, again, is atzam. So we see that fruitfulness, increase, multiplication, which comes from growing and increasing the word of God, produces believers in Jesus Christ who will be exceedingly mighty and strong. Therefore, believers need to get in the Word of God. They need to hear and do the Word of God consistently. As they hear and do the Word of God, they'll be the disciples of the Lord. And then God will bring forth great fruitfulness in their life. They will be strong. They will be mighty spiritually. And they will even be stronger and mightier than their enemies. So we've seen that the results of power and might in manifestation is you are going to see the manifest power for spiritual warfare throughout your life. You're going to go in the manifested power of God, actively operating through you to save, heal, and deliver others. No enemy will have power to withstand you, and mighty force will thunder in the spirit against the devil and his evil spirits. You'll be saved by the mighty force of his right hand. You'll have a length of days, and you'll live a long life. And Satan and his evil spirits will be cast out of the heavenlies. The angels of God will minister for those who are the heirs of salvation with great power and mighty force. And you will be spiritually strong, even stronger than your enemies. Well, as we have looked at the scriptures in depth in broadcast after broadcast, we have taught you the in-depth Word of God regarding power and might, and we've looked at these words dunamis and kratos and energio and ischus, as well as the Hebrew words koach and gibberah, and these words are all revealing the fact that you and I are to live by the power of God and see the might and the power of God manifest in our life. If you, as a believer in Jesus Christ, will get the Word of God in you consistently, hearing and doing it, so that the power of God is resonant within you, and if you will put it into active, effective operation in your life, so that the power of God will be manifest out of you with mighty force, it will bring forth the manifestation of the glory of God in your life and through you. And the result is, you will see the mighty work of God accomplished in you, as well as the mighty work of God accomplished through you, and you are going to be a vessel of the Lord, and God is going to do great and mighty things to accomplish His purpose in your life. So I encourage you to take heed to the things that you have heard in these broadcasts. Apply them in your life. Be a consistent hearer and doer of the Word, and you're going to see how you are going to live by God's manifested power and might all the days of your life. As I close, I have a book on this subject called How to Live by Manifest Power and Might, available for $7, postage paid. To get it, please call 602-279-5212. In closing, are you looking for a New Testament church? We teach and preach the uncompromised Word of God with in-depth teaching, bringing forth scripture after scripture on subject after subject. I also minister healing and deliverance to all who have a need. I minister continual deliverance and healing, doing whatever it takes until a person is set free. I've seen the Lord heal cancer, heart problems, diabetes, blindness, deafness, dumbness, seizures, eliminate tumors, and bring forth healing from all kinds of sickness and disease. We've seen believers delivered from mental problems such as schizophrenia, depression, panic attacks, anxiety, fears, learning disabilities, as well as trauma from physical abuse, mental abuse, emotional abuse, sexual abuse, rejected in life, addictive compulsive problems such as alcohol, drugs, nicotine, and gluttony, and breaking inherited generational curses. I invite you to visit Jesus is Lord Outreach Center. Our services are Sunday at 10 a.m. and 6:30 p.m. and Wednesday at 7 p.m. The church is located at 2955 West Fairmount Avenue, just west of I-17 and Indian School. For more information, please call 602-279-5212.
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0: Did you know that Mark, for whom the Gospel of Mark is named, actually never identifies himself as the writer of that Gospel? So how do we know he's really the author? And does that affect the authenticity or reliability of this book? We'll find out today on Truth for Life as Alistair Begg connects the dots for us in the New Testament. Let's open our Bibles to the Gospel of Mark.
1: If you've done history at college, I will be surprised if you have ever been on the receiving end of somebody suggesting to you that we have every reason in the world to doubt the existence of Julius Caesar. It hasn't happened. In fact, they will have affirmed the writings of Julius Caesar without question. The closest manuscript that you can get to Caesar, 850 AD, well, what do we have in relationship to Jesus? Well, we have in Manchester University the John Rylands Papyrus, as it's known, because of the archaeological discovery. And that is a fragment of the Gospel of John dated AD 130. So that within a relatively few decades of the passing of Jesus, we have materials that confirm the writings of these Gospels. In fact, Robinson, who's an historian at Cambridge, says the wealth of manuscripts, and above all the narrow interval of time between the writing and the earliest extant copies, make the New Testament by far the best attested text of any ancient writing in the world. By far the very best attested text of any ancient writing in the world. Now, this is not some yahoo from Tea Bread University with a donut sticking out his ear. This is somebody at arguably one of the most significant universities in the entire world. His academic credibility is such that he's not about to make outlandish statements concerning these things. I don't base my convictions on the strength of his affirmation, but I do find it quite encouraging, and I hope you do too. But, says somebody, if that is the case, why is it that the New Testament documents are constantly called into question? The Bible outsells every book in the world and continues to do so. The rise of the gospel in South America and in the Southern Hemisphere in general is significant and compelling. Men and women continue to give their lives because they are unprepared to deny the claims of Jesus of Nazareth. And men and women recognizing this peculiar authority which attaches to this book resist it like the plague. And behind that is the activity of the evil one who in Genesis 3 came as the serpent to Eve, and what was his question to her? Did God really say? Are you going to base your response, he says to Eve, on a word from God? Did God say this? And the evil one, from then until now, is behind every attempt to undermine, to countermand, to diminish confidence in the verifiability, the accuracy, and the compelling impact of the truth of God's word. And don't let anybody run you off in the coffee shop by telling you about the discrepancies that exist between the manuscripts. One person in 1,000 may even know where to find those manuscripts. And if they were to examine them, they would discover that no discrepancy between the manuscripts has to do with the central tenets of the person and work of Jesus. It may say there were three people there. This one says there were two people there. It may say someone was standing up. It may say somebody was sitting down. But the manuscripts do not disagree with one another. When they unfold the story of Jesus of Nazareth, Messiah, Son of God, suffering servant, risen Christ, returning King. And the reason that people do not want to turn to the Bible is because they are unbelievers. And unbelief is sin. And it is sin which clouds our vision and prevents us from believing the gospel. Now, I take time on that because I think it is absolutely, fundamentally important. Because in the thoroughfare of life, in everyday interchange, if you tell somebody, for example, tomorrow, that you went to church and they said, "And what were you studying?" You say, "Well, we started to study the Gospel of Mark." And they say, "Well, why would you even waste your time on that?" What are you going to tell them? You're going to tell them, in the gospel, I discover that Jesus loves me. In fact, Jesus loves me, this I know, for the Bible tells me so. They said, "Well, isn't that a children's song?" Yes, it is a children's song. But the reason I know is because the Bible tells me so. So this Bible better be a trustworthy, reliable document. Because if I am basing my life, my destiny on who Jesus is and what he's done, and this is where I discover that, this is of fundamental importance. It's not a matter of marginal significance. That's why I take the time on this. Because it is in this book that we discover the wonder of God's love for us in Jesus. It is in this book that we discover our predicament without Jesus. So that's the first thing. Now we're at the second thing, and well, it's questionable whether we'll ever reach the third thing, so just relax. First of all, some general observations concerning the Gospels. All right? Secondly, what about Mark as the author of the Gospel? What about Mark's Gospel? Because if you read the Gospel, you will discover that there's nothing in the text which identifies Mark as the author of Mark. So I actually wrote as my heading, number two, my heading was, "Who wrote Mark?" Because it doesn't. You don't go to it and he says, "Hello, my name is Mark and I wrote this." It's not there. You don't have it in the way you have in some of the letters. So why is it that we believe? Why is Mark's name appended to this? And has Mark's name always been appended to this particular gospel? Well, in actual fact, the answer to that is largely yes. The earliest documents of the church identify John Mark as the writer of this particular gospel. Every gospel, as we said, is based on eyewitness material. And the early writers and the church fathers identify Peter, the apostle Peter, as the source for Mark's gospel. So that Mark has relied most heavily on Peter to provide him with the eyewitness details that have enabled Mark to write this gospel down for the church in his day. After Peter is martyred and gone, Mark remains and Mark writes this material down. Now, if that is accurate, and I want to turn you to just one place. If you turn to Acts and chapter 10. You turn to Acts chapter 10, and in the account of Peter at the house of Cornelius, we have an illustration of Peter's preaching. And from verse 36, and I can't read it all, but this will just get you started, and if you're diligent, then you can follow up on it. This is Peter preaching. He says, "You know the message God sent to the people of Israel, telling the good news of peace through Jesus Christ, who is Lord of all. You know what has happened throughout Judea, beginning in Galilee, after the baptism that John preached, how God anointed Jesus of Nazareth with the Holy Spirit and power, and how he went around doing good and healing all who were under the power of the devil, because God

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2: Century. And this is what the bishop says. Mark, indeed, since he was the interpreter of Peter, wrote accurately, but not in order, the things either said or done by the Lord as much as he remembered. For he neither heard the Lord nor followed him, but afterwards, as I have said, heard and followed Peter, who fitted his discourses to the needs of his hearers. Mark, writing some things just as he remembered, erred in nothing. For he was careful of one thing, not to omit anything of the things he had heard, or to falsify anything in them. So here's the bishop in the church in the second century, and he is writing for the benefit of those who are under his custody, as these men and women are seeking to live for Jesus, as they're being buffeted and as they're being threatened, as all hell is let loose against them in persecution, and as they are turning to the gospel records themselves, and they're in need of affirmation, and they are in need of support, they're in need of encouragement, and their dear bishop writes to them and says, when you read the stuff that Mark wrote down for you, you can be sure that although it's not written chronologically, it's all put down there, there's nothing left out that should be in, and there's nothing in that should be out. Indeed, you can trust it in its entirety. And it has been written by this fellow called John Mark. In fact, Mark, if you like, is just what any intelligent Christian should want the earliest evangelist to have been. What do you want the person who writes the first gospel to be like? Do you want him to be an imaginative, creative character? Tempted to flights of fancy? You want him to be what Mark was. Not an inventor, not a creator, but a conscientious compiler of the information. Not somebody who's sitting around saying, you know, I think if I did this, or I wrote it in that way, or whatever it was. No, this is a slogger, if you like. This is somebody saying, now let me remember again. When Peter came out of there, and then he went there, he said, hang on a minute, I'll give you it in just a minute. And then he wrote it down. And under the direction of God the Spirit, you understand the dual authorship of Scripture. It is written, Mark's Gospel is written by Mark. It is written by God. God breathes out through human instrumentation. And as Mark writes in this way, says the bishop, he does so not on the basis of invention, but on the basis of compilation. And if you think about it, he's only as good as his source. If he is not the source, he's only as good as his source. And what does his source say? When Peter, the source for Mark, writes to the believers in his day in 2 Peter 1. Do you remember what he says? We did not follow cleverly invented stories when we told you about the coming and power of Jesus. No. We were eyewitnesses of his majesty. We were there. We were present. We can verify what is written down. That is why we are writing to you as we are. And if you imagine Mark, as it were, in the shadow of Peter by this point in life, saying to himself, this is fantastic. I love this stuff. One day I think I'm going to write some of this stuff down. And if I ever write it down, I'm going to remember what Peter is saying here. No cleverly invented stories, no funny stuff. Eyewitnesses of his majesty. That's how I'll write it down. And every sensible, intelligent Christian recognizes that that is what we want in somebody who's giving us the first gospel. Now, let me set you a little exercise for the hours of the afternoon, or the hours of

0: of the week. And that is not to play Where's Waldo, but to play Where's Mark? Where's John Mark? And you can take your Bible, take the Acts of the Apostles, that's the best place to go, and say, now where do I find this character John Mark? And I'm just going to get you started and then we'll stop. He lived in Jerusalem in a big house. His house was so large that they could have a big prayer meeting in it on the occasion when Peter was put in jail. Remember when the angel comes and liberates him and Peter shows up at the house of someone? He comes knocking on the outside courtyard door and they've been having a big prayer time to say, get Peter out of jail. Peter comes out of jail. Then the lady says, it couldn't possibly be Peter out of jail. Which is just like most prayer times, isn't it? That was John Mark's house. It belonged to Mary. That was his mom. He lived there. It is distinctly possible, but a matter of conjecture, that you will find this same house as the location for the gathering of the Last Supper. Possible. And it is distinctly possible that Mark, as is true of certain artists, has painted a little bit of him, albeit a naked little bit of him, into his own gospel. What? He painted himself in naked? Yes. Because I think that the character who eludes arrest in Mark chapter 15, by allowing the people to grab his cloak, but not to grab his person, and runs off down the street, Starkers, is probably Mark himself. So you're starting to like him even more, aren't you? He has a cousin who's rich called Barnabas. He has a lot going for him. And with his cousin Barnabas, he goes off with one of Barnabas's buddies, a fellow called Paul, and they go off and they do missionary work. Go find that. Go find where it was. What city was it where he bails out on Paul and Barnabas and becomes the occasion of disagreement between Paul and Barnabas, so that after that, Barnabas goes off in another direction and Paul goes with Silas. It's all in here. And if you look, you will discover just where it is that we discover that all of this resolves. And Paul writes and he says, I want you to get Mark and bring him to me because he's so helpful to me in my ministry. Isn't it interesting the kind of people that God uses? You know, if you were thinking of somebody who's going to write the foundational gospel, who would you go for? Oh, somebody probably Ivy League at least. If not that, we go down a tier, we go to the University of Virginia. They have a good English department after all. Maybe somebody coming out of there. No, just this character. It's interesting that he would be the follower of Peter as well, isn't it? He who knew what it was to bail out in the face of the challenges of missionary work, probably had his greatest sense of empathy for this Peter who bailed out in the face of the challenges in the courtyard of the high priest. Now you see, God knows always exactly what he's doing as he picks up people and puts them in places of usefulness. But the underlying factor was not the peculiar capacity of John Mark, but the underlying factor was the fact that John Mark had encountered the stupendous claims of Jesus, had come to trust in Jesus. His life had been transformed by Jesus. And it was that which caused him to go out and say to people, I have met Jesus. He has changed my life. Would you like to meet Jesus? He will change your life too. And isn't that really all that this adventure is about? Ultimately, at its core, the scattering of this congregation throughout Cleveland and beyond in the course of the next 7 days, allowing those who have been transformed by the power of Jesus to seize every opportunity to say just that. I met him. He changed me. You too may meet him. He'll change you too. And then we come to the first verse of Mark chapter 1. Father, thank you for the Bible. Thank you that while we do not find our confidence in the confirming aspects of archaeology and history and form criticism and documentation, still we do well to remind ourselves that alongside and beyond and underpinning all that which we read routinely is a vast and compelling compendium which reinforces that to which we give our childlike and often fearful affirmations. Help us then, O God, so to read the Bible and to meet Christ in it, that he might confront us with our need of him, and that we might trust ourselves unreservedly to him. And then help us so to move amongst our friends and neighbors and work associates and family members so as to tell them this wonderful good news. And may the grace of the Lord Jesus, that same Lord Jesus, and the love of God, our Father, and the fellowship of the Holy Spirit rest upon and remain with all who believe today and forevermore. Amen.
1: 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We Will Be Changed offers insights into the description of the fruit of the Spirit found in Galatians chapter 5. 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That's the focus of Alistair's teaching in this short book. 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I'm Bob Lapine. 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

0: In his second letter to Timothy, the Apostle Paul writes these words, I charge you in the presence of God and of Christ Jesus, who is to judge the living and the dead, and by his appearing and by his kingdom, preach the word. Be urgent, in season and out of season. Convince, rebuke, and exhort. Be unfailing in patience and in teaching. This is in season and out of season.
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0: the angel of the Lord
1: declared unto Mary, and she conceived of the Holy Spirit. Hail Mary, full of grace, the Lord is with thee. Blessed art thou among women. Blessed is the fruit of thy womb, Jesus.
0: Holy Mary, Mother of God, pray for us sinners, now and at the hour of our death.
1: Behold the handmaid of the Lord. Let it be done unto me according to your word.
0: Hail Mary, full of grace, the Lord is with thee. Blessed art thou among women, and blessed is the fruit of thy womb, Jesus.
1: And the word was made flesh and dwelt among us.
0: Hail Mary, full of grace, the Lord is with you. Blessed are you among women, and blessed is the fruit of your womb, Jesus. Holy Mary, Mother of God, pray for us sinners, now and at the hour of our death. Amen.
1: A great portent appeared in heaven. A woman clothed with the sun, with the moon under her feet, and on her head a crown of 12 stars. She was pregnant and was crying out in birth pangs in the agony of giving birth. Then another portent appeared in heaven, a great red dragon with 7 heads and 7 horns and 7 diadems on his heads. His tail swept down a third of the stars of heaven and threw them to the earth. Then the dragon stood before the woman who was about to bear a child, so that he might devour her child as soon as it was born. And she gave birth to a son, a male child, who is to rule all the nations of the world.
2: Or is he ruling you today? Is he ruling me today? Is he the one that's at the center of our lives? Or have we placed something else that doesn't belong there? Who is at the center of your life today? I'm going to tell you who it is. That which you think about all the time. That which you are obsessed about. It becomes the very center of your life. It might be paying your bills. It might be your children. It might be the one that you're going to marry. Who is the center of your life? There's only one that can be center at all times. For he knows all things. He believes all things. He hears all things. He is the way, the truth, and the life. His name is Jesus. He's the only one that can be the center of our lives. Everything comes and goes. When we're young, it's so wonderful. But it doesn't last forever. It gives way to the elderly. Everything comes and goes, but not him. He remains the same yesterday, today, and forever. He, the Lord Jesus, remains the same. He says, no one who comes to me will I ever reject. For For I have come down from heaven not to do my own will, but the will of him who sent me. It is the will of him who sent me that I should lose nothing of what he has given me, but that I should raise it up on the last day. I tell you, raise it up on the last day. The very Son of the Eternal Father, before he became flesh, picked out a woman who would be the mother of the Son of God. This happened way before the birth of Jesus. I believe it happened after the sin of Adam and Eve, that God was going to give us the remedy of Adam and Eve's sin. Then the remedy was the Blessed Virgin Mary, who conceived the remedy, the Lord Jesus Christ. The remedy over sin, the remedy over darkness, the remedy over pain, the Lord Jesus Christ. But he chose, not me, not the church. He chose to be born of a woman. Her name was Miriam, Miriam of Nazareth. We call her Mary of Nazareth. It was his choice, the choice of the Father. From all the women in the world, he chose her. This is the one, he said, to be the mother of my Son on the earth. The Father so blessed her with the blessing that he had given no one else, making her the very Son of God in a womb. Mary, I'm going to tell you a secret now. We would go when we're children to the movies on a Saturday. We'd watch 10 cartoons, and we'd watch the Spanky and the little kids would be there for a few hours. After we finished the movie, we'd run to church to go to confession. No one ever taught us this. We would run to confession. I remember kneeling with my penance at the statue of the Mother of God. I remember praying my penance before the Mother of God. I was so drawn to her. Oh, but you know her. She's the great evangelist. She led me to Jesus. Andrew led Peter to Jesus. Mary led me to Jesus.
0: Whose birthday are we celebrating today, Father?
2: Today is the birthday of our Blessed Mother, the Blessed Virgin Mary, Our Lady, who gave us birth, the birth of Jesus Christ. I tell you, people say, Father Tom, you worship Mary. Oh, I've never worshipped Mary a day in my life, but I'll tell you what she did. She brought me to Jesus. She was the evangelist who brought me to Jesus. No one else. Not even a human person living, but the Blessed Virgin Mary. She brought me to her Son.
0: You've told me so many times how much you love Billy Graham and how great an evangelist Billy Graham is. But you say the greatest evangelist is our Blessed Mother.
2: That's real. That's real, because right now our Blessed Mother lives and continues to share with people the center of her being, the center of her life, the Lord Jesus Christ, her Son.
0: Our Blessed Mother, she's a daughter of the Father, the mother of the Son. She's a spouse of the Holy Spirit. She was overshadowed by the Holy Spirit, and she's in a perfect model of the relationship we should be in with the Trinity. You see, Mary just wasn't a woman that if she said no to God, he could have just moved on to someone else. We got to understand, before the foundation of the world, God created our Blessed Mother a little differently than every other human that'll ever live. She was created immaculately, without, freed from the original sin. She displaced the devil as Satan as the most powerful and the most beautiful created being. And she now has authority over the serpent, because that was the will of God. To understand Mary's place in her role in salvation history, in which he plays now, is to understand God. To not understand the Blessed Mother is a lack of understanding of God. It is not because Mary glorified herself. It is because this is what Jesus, the Father, and the Holy Spirit, and the Council of the Trinity chose to create her as, and to place her as, before the foundation of the world. While Jesus was on this earth, he poured out upon every single person. But who did Jesus receive his refreshment from? Who did Jesus receive in his humanity, not in his divinity, how to grow and be human from? It was the Blessed Mother. And as Jesus poured out upon the world, the Blessed Mother poured out upon Jesus, that she loved him, she supported him, she allowed him to grow. Jesus had 3 years of public ministry, but 30 years in the house of Nazareth with Saint Joseph and the Blessed Mother. You know, what God is by nature, Mary is by grace. Hail Mary, full of grace. Why did God choose to fill this 14-year-old virgin with such grace and such authority in the Spirit? I don't know, but I reverence her, and I don't question God. I love our Blessed Mother. What did Jesus say from the cross? The greatest gift he gave me as a disciple of him, and he gave you as a disciple of Jesus Christ. When Jesus saw his mother and the disciple whom he loved, the greatest title for John, the disciple who he loved, standing nearby, he said to his mother, "Woman, behold your son." Then Jesus said to the disciple, "Behold your mother." And from that hour, the disciple took her into his own house. So from the cross, Jesus, he gave you a mother. A mother who is looking over you and loving you, interceding for you at the throne of God. And he gave his mother you as his son. That Jesus was the son of the Blessed Mother for 33 years upon this earth. But now I became the son of the Blessed Mother. You became the daughter of the Blessed Mother. And then the word of God says, from that hour, the disciple took her into his own household. This is the word of God. Do you have a statue of the Blessed Mother? Have you taken the Blessed Mother into your household? As the word of God said, have you taken the Blessed Mother into your ministry, into your church? Or have you excluded and kicked out the Blessed Mother? No, she is a new Ark of the Covenant. As the Jewish people carried the Ark of the Covenant, which housed the presence of God, our Blessed Mother was created by God to be the new Ark of the Covenant, to hold Jesus in her womb for 9 months, to house God within her. That for Jesus to come from heaven upon earth, there had to be heaven on this earth for Jesus to enter into. And that was the womb of the Blessed Mother. Mary conceived without sin, have recourse to me. You know, Jesus, he has given you a mother. You have a mother who loves you infinitely, who loves you infinitely, who puts you under her mantle, who prays for you, who intercedes for you, who speaks to Jesus about you. In my life, if someone wanted something from me and they were knocking and knocking at my door, but I knew, not yet, I don't want to give it to them. They may not be ready. But they appeal to my mother. And my mother came to me and said, Anthony, not for them, but as a favor to me, will you give them this grace? I would say, of course, Mom, whatever you want. If you gain favor with the Blessed Mother, you gain favor with Jesus. Because Jesus, as a good and holy Son, will never deny or say no to his mother.
2: It's real. Oh, we do not worship her. But where would I be without her? Where would I personally be without her? At 13 years old, I began to take seizures, sometimes 3 or 4 a day. One day I was pulling in the clothes in my house or in somebody's house, and I decided to take a seizure. I'm falling out the window. The little lady house that I was in was 4'8". She pulled me in. The recourse that I had was to the Blessed Mother. I asked Mary, the Mother of Jesus, to bring peace and healing to me, that I would not take any more of these seizures that took my life and changed me. I asked Mary to pray for me that they would be completely gone miraculously. And guess what? She did. After being seizure-struck for 6 months, never again did I manifest a seizure. The Blessed Mother was my Andrew who brought me to Jesus.
0: And the Blessed Mother is my mom. She is your mom. I met Jesus first. And then about a week later, Jesus introduced me to his mom. And she is so filled with God's love, God's power, and God's grace, because that is God's will, that as you pray and meditate on the rosary and the life of Jesus, you are filled with the purity and the love of God that God put into our Blessed Mother before the foundation of the world. To love Mary is to love Jesus. To love the Blessed Mother is to love our Son. You know, honestly, the Christian life is a life of discernment. And I can discern how well anyone knows our Lord Jesus Christ by how they speak about his mother. Because I know how the devil and the demons speak about our Blessed Mother. They hate her more than anything.
2: They do.
0: But I know how Jesus would speak about his mother, filled with so much love and gratitude and obedience, and to understand the place that God chose to give our Blessed Mother is to understand God himself. I want to become a copy of Mary upon this earth, because who has the ability to comfort the Sacred Heart of Jesus? No one greater than our Blessed Mother. See, Jesus was fully human and fully divine. But our Blessed Mother wears blue because she is a blueprint as someone fully human, filled with grace, about how to love, how to nurture, how to care for the Son of God, Jesus Christ. And she helps me to love Jesus. She helps me to be overshadowed by the Holy Spirit. She helps me to be the Son to the Father, to be someone who nurtures Jesus, and to be overshadowed by the love of the Holy Spirit. You have a mother
3: in heaven who is alive right now, who God has filled with every grace and all authority because he chose to give it to her. And so many times people say, Anthony, will you pray for me? Because they understand the ministry of intercession. I say, I will pray for you. But how much greater is the prayer of the Mother of God?
2: How much greater? Much, much, much. Much, much, much. I'm with Jesus because she introduced him to me. That's real. Oh, I knew her. I loved her. But one day she said, today, I'm going to introduce you to the living Son of the Father. I was brought into the presence of God before the Blessed Sacrament. Into the presence of the living God, whose heart beats with love for each person. She brought me to him. And she said to me, do what I do. Do what I do. Draw people, bring people to the Lord Jesus Christ, my son. That's your vocation. Bring people to the Lord Jesus Christ. That's what I call you to do. Oh, yes. As a child, I had great devotion to the Blessed Mother. As a child, I loved her so much. She never forgot that. She never forgot that.
3: And she loves you so much. Everything good on earth is a reflection of what is good in heaven. You have a Father in heaven. You have a Savior in heaven. You have a Mother in heaven who's looking over you with the Mother's love. We got to understand the love of a Father and the love of a Mother is very different love. And we need that love of the Mother. Mary loves you. She is your mother. The Blessed Mother is your mother. She is looking over you. She is protecting you. She is interceding for you at the throne of God. The Father gave us Jesus, but he also gave us the whole family of heaven. She gave us a mother. She gave us our cousins, the saints, who are interceding for us at the throne of God. She gave us the angels who are flying around, supporting our ministry, helping us to do the will of God, helping us to be protected. You know, it doesn't hurt Jesus to enter into the family of heaven. We have the church militant on this earth, but we have the church triumphant in heaven. And so many times the enemy has tried to cut us off from the church triumphant. God does not want you cut off from the saints. God does not want you cut off from your mother. God does not want you cut off from the angels. God wants you in the family of God and to receive all the graces his family has to offer.
2: And those graces are in earth and in heaven. I'm going to tell you a secret. Where would I be without the Blessed Virgin Mary? In my personal life, where would I be when I experienced those terrible, terrible attacks? Where would I be? She brought me to Christ. Oh, she brought me to Christ. And she assured me that it was going to be all right.
3: But does Mary want to encounter everyone who's listening as their mother?
2: Yes, we need a mother. And she will do only one thing. She'll draw you to Jesus. Remember what she said at Cana in Galilee when they ran out of wine and they came to her and said, we've run out of wine. And she said, go to Jesus. Do whatever he tells you to. That's what she said. And the wine came. And it was the best wine. Oh, usually they gave you the best wine before they got drunk. But now they had been drinking. The best wine was given. Why? Because it was the wine that the Lord Jesus Christ gave. The Lord himself gave. Brought water into wine.
3: And upon this earth, Jesus loved no one the way he loved his mother. So as you go to her, as you receive her as your mother, as you ask her to teach you, how can I love your son Jesus in the way you loved her? It will bring Jesus so much pleasure.
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13: In the name of the Father, and the Son, and the Holy Spirit, amen. I believe in God, the Father, the Almighty, maker of heaven and earth, and in Jesus Christ, his only Son, our Lord, who was conceived by the Holy Spirit, born of the Virgin Mary, suffered under Pontius Pilate, was crucified, died, and was buried. He descended into hell, and on the third day he rose again from the dead. He ascended into heaven and is seated at the right hand of God, the Father, the Almighty. From thence he shall come again to judge the living and the dead.
14: I believe in the Holy Spirit, the Holy Catholic Church, the communion of saints, the forgiveness of sins, the resurrection of the body, and life everlasting.
13: For our Holy Father, for all clergy and religious, and for the conversion of Russia and the triumph of the Immaculate Heart. Our Father, who art in heaven, hallowed be thy name. Thy kingdom come, thy will be done, on earth as it is in heaven.
14: Give us this day our daily bread, and forgive us our trespasses, as we forgive those who trespass against us. And lead us not into temptation, but deliver us from evil.
13: For an increase in faith, hope, and charity, Hail Mary, full of grace, the Lord is with thee. Blessed art thou among women, and blessed is the fruit of thy womb, Jesus.
14: Holy Mary, Mother of God, pray for us sinners, now and at the hour of our death. Amen.
13: Hail Mary, full of grace, the Lord is with thee. Blessed art thou among women, and blessed is the fruit of thy womb, Jesus.
14: Holy Mary, Mother of God, pray for us sinners, now and at the hour of our death.
13: Hail Mary, full of grace, the Lord is with thee. Blessed art thou among women, and blessed is the fruit of thy womb, Jesus.
14: Holy Mary, Mother of God, pray for us sinners, now and at the hour of our death. Amen.
13: Glory be to the Father, and to the Son, and to the Holy Ghost.
15: as it was in the beginning, is now, and ever shall be, world without end.
13: The first glorious mystery, the resurrection of our Lord Jesus Christ from the dead. Our Father, who art in heaven, hallowed be thy name. Thy kingdom come, thy will be done, on earth as it is in heaven.
15: Give us this day our daily bread, and forgive us our trespasses, as we forgive those who trespass against us. And lead us not into temptation, but deliver us from evil.
13: Hail Mary, full of grace, the Lord is with thee. Blessed art thou among women, and blessed is the fruit of thy womb, Jesus.
15: Holy Mary, Mother of God, pray for us sinners, now and at the hour of our death. Amen.
13: Hail Mary, full of grace, the Lord is with thee. Blessed art thou among women, and blessed is the fruit of thy womb, Jesus.
15: Holy Mary, Mother of God, pray for us sinners, now and at the hour of our death.
13: Hail Mary, full of grace, the Lord is with thee. Blessed art thou among women, and blessed is the fruit of thy womb, Jesus.
15: Holy Mary, Mother of God, pray for us sinners, now and at the hour of our death. Amen.
13: Hail Mary, full of grace, the Lord is with thee. Blessed art thou among women, and blessed is the fruit of thy womb, Jesus.
15: Holy Mary, Mother of God, pray for us sinners, now and at the hour of our death.
13: Hail Mary, full of grace, the Lord is with thee. Blessed art thou among women, and blessed is the fruit of thy womb, Jesus.
15: Holy Mary, Mother of God, pray for us sinners, now and at the hour of our death. Amen.
13: Hail Mary, full of grace, the Lord is with thee. Blessed art thou among women, and blessed is the fruit of thy womb, Jesus.
15: Holy Mary, Mother of God, pray for us sinners, now and at the hour of our death.
13: Hail Mary, full of grace, the Lord is with thee. Blessed art thou among women, and blessed is the fruit of thy womb, Jesus.
15: Holy Mary, Mother of God, pray for us sinners, now and at the hour of our death. Amen.
13: Hail Mary, full of grace, the Lord is with thee. Blessed art thou among women, and blessed is the fruit of thy womb, Jesus.
15: Holy Mary, Mother of God, pray for us sinners, now and at the hour of our death.
13: Hail Mary, full of grace, the Lord is with thee. Blessed art thou among women, and blessed is the fruit of thy womb, Jesus.
15: Holy Mary, Mother of God, pray for us sinners, now and at the hour of our death. Amen.
13: Hail Mary, full of grace, the Lord is with thee. Blessed art thou among women, and blessed is the fruit of thy womb, Jesus.
15: Holy Mary, Mother of God, pray for us sinners, now and at the hour of our death. Amen.
13: Glory be to the Father, and to the Son, and to the Holy Ghost.
15: As it was in the beginning, is now, and ever shall be, world without end. Amen.
13: O my Jesus,
15: forgive us our sins, save us from the fires of hell, and lead all souls to heaven, especially those in most need of thy mercy.
13: The second glorious mystery, the ascension of our Lord into heaven. Our Father, who art in heaven, hallowed be thy name. Thy kingdom come, thy will be done, on earth as it is in heaven.
15: Give us this day our daily bread, and forgive us our trespasses, as we forgive those who trespass against us. And lead us not into temptation, but deliver us from evil.
13: Hail Mary, full of grace, the Lord is with thee. Blessed art thou among women, and blessed is the fruit of thy womb, Jesus.
15: Holy Mary, Mother of God, pray for us sinners, now and at the hour of our death.
13: Hail Mary, full of grace, the Lord is with thee. Blessed art thou among women, and blessed is the fruit of thy womb, Jesus.
15: Holy Mary, Mother of God, pray for us sinners, now and at the hour of our death. Amen.
13: Hail Mary, full of grace, the Lord is with thee. Blessed art thou among women, and blessed is the fruit of thy womb, Jesus.
15: Holy Mary, Mother of God, pray for us sinners, now and at the hour of our death.
13: Hail Mary, full of grace, the Lord is with thee. Blessed art thou among women, and blessed is the fruit of thy womb, Jesus.
15: Holy Mary, Mother of God, pray for us sinners, now and at the hour of our death. Amen.
13: Hail Mary, full of grace, the Lord is with thee. Blessed art thou among women, and blessed is the fruit of thy womb, Jesus.
15: Holy Mary, Mother of God, pray for us sinners, now and at the hour of our death.
13: Hail Mary, full of grace, the Lord is with thee. Blessed art thou among women, and blessed is the fruit of thy womb, Jesus.
15: Holy Mary, Mother of God, pray for us sinners, now and at the hour of our death. Amen.
13: Hail Mary, full of grace, the Lord is with thee. Blessed art thou among women, and blessed is the fruit of thy womb, Jesus.
15: Holy Mary, Mother of God, pray for us sinners, now and at the hour of our death.
13: Hail Mary, full of grace, the Lord is with thee. Blessed art thou among women, and blessed is the fruit of thy womb, Jesus.
15: Holy Mary, Mother of God, pray for us sinners, now and at the hour of our death. Amen.
13: Hail Mary, full of grace, the Lord is with thee. Blessed art thou among women, and blessed is the fruit of thy womb, Jesus.
15: Holy Mary, Mother of God, pray for us sinners, now and at the hour of our death.
13: Hail Mary, full of grace, the Lord is with thee. Blessed art thou among women, and blessed is the fruit of thy womb, Jesus.
15: Holy Mary, Mother of God, pray for us sinners, now and at the hour of our death. Amen.
13: Glory be to the Father, and to the Son, and to the Holy Ghost.
15: As it was in the beginning, is now, and ever shall be, world without end. Amen.
13: O my Jesus,
15: forgive us our sins, save us from the fires of hell, lead all souls to heaven, especially those most in need of thy mercy.
13: The third glorious mystery, the descent of the Holy Ghost at Pentecost. Our Father, who art in heaven, hallowed be thy name. Thy kingdom come, thy will be done, on earth as it is in heaven.
15: Give us this day our daily bread, and forgive us our trespasses, as we forgive those who trespass against us. And lead us not into temptation, but deliver us from evil.
13: Hail Mary, full of grace, the Lord is with thee. Blessed art thou among women, and blessed is the fruit of thy womb, Jesus.
15: Holy Mary, Mother of God, pray for us sinners, now and at the hour of our death. Amen.
13: Hail Mary, full of grace, the Lord is with thee. Blessed art thou among women, and blessed is the fruit of thy womb, Jesus.
15: Holy Mary, Mother of God, pray for us sinners, now and at the hour of our death. Amen.
13: Hail Mary, full of grace, the Lord is with thee. Blessed art thou among women, and blessed is the fruit of thy womb, Jesus.
15: Holy Mary, Mother of God, pray for us sinners, now and at the hour of our death. Amen.
13: Hail Mary, full of grace, the Lord is with thee. Blessed art thou among women, and blessed is the fruit of thy womb, Jesus.
15: Holy Mary, Mother of God, pray for us sinners, now and at the hour of our death. Amen.
13: Hail Mary, full of grace, the Lord is with thee. Blessed art thou among women, and blessed is the fruit of thy womb, Jesus.
15: Holy Mary, Mother of God, pray for us sinners, now and at the hour of our death. Amen.
13: Hail Mary, full of grace, the Lord is with thee. Blessed art thou among women, and blessed is the fruit of thy womb, Jesus.
15: Holy Mary, Mother of God, pray for us sinners, now and at the hour of our death. Amen.
13: Hail Mary, full of grace, the Lord is with thee. Blessed art thou among women, and blessed is the fruit of thy womb, Jesus.
15: Holy Mary, Mother of God, pray for us sinners, now and at the hour of our death. Amen.
13: Hail Mary, full of grace, the Lord is with thee. Blessed art thou among women, and blessed is the fruit of thy womb, Jesus.
15: Holy Mary, Mother of God, pray for us sinners, now and at the hour of our death. Amen.
13: Hail Mary,

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2: Hail Mary, full of grace, the Lord is with thee. Blessed art thou among women, and blessed is the fruit of thy womb, Jesus.
3: Holy Mary, Mother of God, pray for us sinners, now and at the hour of our death. Amen.
2: Hail Mary, full of grace, the Lord is with thee. Blessed art thou among women, and blessed is the fruit of thy womb, Jesus.
3: Holy Mary, Mother of God, pray for us sinners, now and at the hour of our death.
2: Hail Mary, full of grace, the Lord is with thee. Blessed art thou among women, and blessed is the fruit of thy womb, Jesus.
3: Holy Mary, Mother of God, pray for us sinners, now and at the hour of our death. Amen.
2: Hail Mary, full of grace, the Lord is with thee. Blessed art thou among women, and blessed is the fruit of thy womb, Jesus.
3: Holy Mary, Mother of God, pray for us sinners, now and at the hour of our death.
2: Hail Mary, full of grace, the Lord is with thee. Blessed art thou among women, and blessed is the fruit of thy womb, Jesus.
3: Holy Mary, Mother of God, pray for us sinners, now and at the hour of our death. Amen.
2: Hail Mary, full of grace, the Lord is with thee. Blessed art thou among women, and blessed is the fruit of thy womb, Jesus.
3: Holy Mary, Mother of God, pray for us sinners, now and at the hour of our death. Amen.
2: Hail Mary, full of grace, the Lord is with thee. Blessed art thou among women, and blessed is the fruit of thy womb, Jesus.
3: Holy Mary, Mother of God, pray for us sinners, now and at the hour of our death. Amen.
2: Hail Mary, full of grace, the Lord is with thee. Blessed art thou among women, and blessed is the fruit of thy womb, Jesus.
3: Holy Mary, Mother of God, pray for us sinners, now and at the hour of our death. Amen.
2: Hail Mary, full of grace, the Lord is with thee. Blessed art thou among women, and blessed is the fruit of thy womb, Jesus.
3: Holy Mary, Mother of God, pray for us sinners, now and at the hour of our death. Amen.
2: Hail Mary, full of grace, the Lord is with thee. Blessed art thou among women, and blessed is the fruit of thy womb, Jesus.
3: Holy Mary, Mother of God, pray for us sinners, now and at the hour of our death. Amen.
2: Glory be to the Father, and to the Son, and to the Holy Ghost.
3: As it was in the beginning, is now, and ever shall be, world without end. Amen.
2: O my Jesus,
3: forgive us our sins, save us from the fires of hell, and lead all souls to heaven, especially those in most need of thy mercy.
2: The fifth glorious mystery is the coronation of the Blessed Virgin Mary as Queen of Heaven and Earth. Our Father, who art in heaven, hallowed be thy name. Thy kingdom come, thy will be done, on earth as it is in heaven.
3: Give us this day our daily bread, and forgive us our trespasses, as we forgive those who trespass against us. And lead us not into temptation, but deliver us from evil.
2: Hail Mary, full of grace, the Lord is with thee. Blessed art thou among women, and blessed is the fruit of thy womb, Jesus.
3: Holy Mary, Mother of God, pray for us sinners, now and at the hour of our death. Amen.
2: Hail Mary, full of grace, the Lord is with thee. Blessed art thou among women, and blessed is the fruit of thy womb, Jesus.
3: Holy Mary, Mother of God, pray for us sinners, now and at the hour of our death. Amen.
2: Hail Mary, full of grace, the Lord is with thee. Blessed art thou among women, and blessed is the fruit of thy womb, Jesus.
3: Holy Mary, Mother of God, pray for us sinners, now and at the hour of our death. Amen.
2: Hail Mary, full of grace, the Lord is with thee. Blessed art thou among women, and blessed is the fruit of thy womb, Jesus.
3: Holy Mary, Mother of God, pray for us sinners, now and at the hour of our death. Amen.
2: Hail Mary, full of grace, the Lord is with thee. Blessed art thou among women, and blessed is the fruit of thy womb, Jesus.
3: Holy Mary, Mother of God, pray for us sinners, now and at the hour of our death. Amen.
2: Hail Mary, full of grace, the Lord is with thee.

0: thee. Blessed art thou among women, and blessed is the fruit of thy womb, Jesus.
1: Holy Mary, Mother of God, pray for us sinners, now and at the hour of our death. Amen.
0: Hail Mary, full of grace, the Lord is with thee. Blessed art thou among women, and blessed is the fruit of thy womb, Jesus.
1: Holy Mary, Mother of God, pray for us sinners, now and at the hour of our death.
0: Hail Mary, full of grace, the Lord is with thee. Blessed art thou among women, and blessed is the fruit of thy womb, Jesus.
1: Holy Mary, Mother of God, pray for us sinners, now and at the hour of our death. Amen.
0: Hail Mary, full of grace, the Lord is with thee. Blessed art thou among women, and blessed is the fruit of thy womb, Jesus.
1: Holy Mary, Mother of God, pray for us sinners, now and at the hour of our death.
0: Hail Mary, full of grace, the Lord is with thee. Blessed art thou among women, and blessed is the fruit of thy womb, Jesus.
1: Holy Mary, Mother of God, pray for us sinners, now and at the hour of our death. Amen.
0: Glory be to the Father, and to the Son, and to the Holy Ghost.
1: As it was in the beginning, it is now, and ever shall be, world without end. Amen.
0: O my Jesus,
1: forgive us our sins, save us from the fires of hell, and lead all souls to heaven, especially those who most need thy mercy.
0: Hail, Holy Queen, Mother of Mercy,
1: our life, our sweetness, and our hope. To thee do we cry, our wife, children of Eve. To thee do we send up our sighs, mourning and weeping in this valley of tears. Turn then, O gracious Advocate, thine eyes of mercy towards us, and after this our exile, show unto us the blessed fruit of thy womb, Jesus. O clement, O loving, O sweet Virgin Mary,
0: pray for us, O Holy Mother of God,
1: that we may be made worthy of the promises of Christ.
0: Let us pray. O God, whose only begotten Son, by his life, death, and resurrection, has purchased for us the rewards of eternal life, grant, we beseech thee, that by meditating upon these mysteries of the most holy rosary, of the Blessed Virgin Mary, we may take it to contain and attain what they promise, through the same Christ our Lord.
2: Amen.
0: In the name of the Father, and the Son, and the Holy Spirit. Amen.
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4: Hello, everyone. 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
5: Good to be with you, James.
4: So, Father, can you share with us about this Feast of the Exaltation of the Cross?
5: Okay, I will do that. So, I think we have to begin with St. Helena, who was the mother of Constantine. So, Constantine was the emperor of the Holy Roman Empire, and we're talking about the 4th century. So Helena had a great desire to visit Jerusalem and to search around for certain, let's call, relics that were related to the Passion of Jesus. And so one of the relics that she was probably, God willing, this was brought about, providence, discovered was an area on a mound where there were three crosses. And after some checking out whether one of these crosses was a healing cross, it turned out that one of them was our belief that it was the cross that Jesus used when he died. Now, if you look at crucifixion, way back in Jesus' time, it was the worst possible death a person could experience. So the cross was symbolic of horrible death.
4: Mm.
5: And by the time Helena came about, the cross began to be looked upon as symbolic of that glorious death that Jesus experienced. so that we could have eternal union with God. As the saying goes, that the gates of heaven were opened by Jesus' death on the cross so that we may have access with God. For the Crozers, so we were founded in 1210, we took the name Order of the Holy Cross. We have never looked upon that image of the cross as one so much of suffering and death, but of glory. So we glory in the cross of our Lord Jesus Christ. It's one of our themes. And in that glory of the cross, we see healing, we see reconciliation, we see inclusion, we see outreach, we see all sorts of ministry that we can do with and for the people of God, and certainly for the church. So once again, that's why the Feast of the Exaltation of the Holy Cross really came shortly after Helena found the cross. So the church itself has embraced our way of thinking, or we embraced the early thinking of the church in the finding of that cross. So on September 13th, it's a Sunday. Normally the feast day is celebrated on the 14th, but we are going to celebrate it on the 13th because it's a Sunday, and many people can come more to our church, and it is our patronal feast day. So on the 13th of September, at both an 8 o'clock English-speaking Mass and a 10:30 bilingual Mass, we will celebrate the glory of the cross. We are also asking people to bring crucifixes or crosses from their homes that we will bless. So you might want to consider coming to Crozier Village here in Phoenix, 717 East Southern Avenue, and to bring a cross or a crucifix along that will be blessed afterwards, or towards the end of Mass, I should say. So that's something special we are doing for the Exaltation. It's one of the principal solemnities, not only of the Catholic Church, but of other religions. So the Orthodox, some Protestant denominations embrace it. So it is, if you want to say, a biggie for us, but a biggie in the liturgical year. So that's what I would probably share with you about this Feast of the Exaltation of the Holy Cross.
4: Well, Father Jude, thanks so much for sharing with us today.
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1: Greetings, friends and new listeners, and welcome to The Sound of Faith. I'm Sharon Knotts, thanking you for joining us today because we know faith comes by hearing, and hearing by the Word of God. Today's message by my father, Brother Hardy, is certain to speak to each of our hearts in both a powerful and discerning way. It's entitled, Brotherly Love, the Key to Unity. Psalm 133 declares how good and how beautiful it is for the brethren to dwell together in unity. Well, while it is certainly beautiful, it is not always easy. But unity starts with brotherly love.
2: Brotherly love is the key to unity. Point one, love for the brethren brings unity and peace. And if you have your Bibles, I'd like to go to Colossians, the third chapter. And I want to read all of these verses. Colossians, the third chapter. And I'm going to start at the ninth verse. It said, lie not one to another, seeing that you have put off the old man with his deeds, and put on the new man, which is renewed in knowledge after the image of him that created him. Where there is neither Greek nor Jew, circumcision nor uncircumcision, barbarian, Scythian, bond nor free, but Christ is all and in all. We'll stop there a minute. Here again, we see the whole thing. The theme of what? Unity in the body. And in this verse here, Paul's saying when we get in Christ, class and social distinctions melt away. We found in Galatians 3:28, there is neither Jew nor Gentile, bond or free, male or female. Now we find the social order. The day of Paul, the Greeks thought they were the greatest people because they had wisdom. They were a lover of wisdom. And all the great philosophers were coming out of Greece, and they thought that they were the greatest people, and they looked down on the rest. And naturally, the Jews, they thought they were the greatest people because they were God's covenant people, and they were the seed of Abraham, Isaac, and Jacob. So the Greeks looked down on everybody, the Jews looked down on everybody, and the barbarians, the next class. Now, the barbarians wasn't like the American version of the word, somebody running around with a loincloth and a bone in their nose with a hatchet. Anyone that didn't speak the Greek language to the Greek people were barbarians because they thought that their speech was bar, bar, bar. Then the barbarians looked down on the Scythians. They were the wild, warlike tribes. They were kind of at the near the bottom of the totem pole of the social order. Then, of course, of all, the bottom one was the slave. He wasn't nothing. He didn't have any rights at all. An animal had more rights. If you killed an animal, you were in danger of getting killed back. But if you killed a slave, it didn't mean anything. So when we got in the body of Christ to become the new man, then these social distinctions fade away. And we can see how easy the devil could use these things to bring division in the church. I'm a Greek. I'm a Jew. I'm of the elite. And in Christ, all of that melts away. That belongs to the flesh. You know, when people come in and start talking race, position, and such, that belongs to the flesh. That belongs to the old man. We put off that old man, Paul said, and we were not to lie one another, and we've put on the new man, and therefore we are our new order. We're the body of Christ, members one of another, and all of those old taboos and all of those old restrictions in the world are gone away. We're one. We're all equal in Christ. Neither Jew nor Gentile, neither bond nor free, neither male nor female. We are that new dynamic man that Jesus wants to empower with all of his power that we might deliver the world. So we can see the Holy Ghost weaving this unity, breaking down and moving out, destroying everything that would break the unity, because that's the main thing, the unity. And just like in our body, we would call it a coordination. We have to have that unity or coordination, or we cannot function properly and do right. Now, getting to the verse I wanted to, put on, therefore. We're a new man, but we got to have clothes. Put off the old man. Put on the new man. Old man in his clothes. Now we're putting on a new man in his clothes. And therefore, we're to put on as clothes as the elect of God. We are the chosen of God. You get chosen after you get born again. God chose us in Christ. You got to get in Christ first. If any man be in Christ, he's a new creature, and then God chooses us. And we're holy and beloved. Now we're supposed to put on bowels of mercy. I gave you that little diagram, and I got it on there, bowels of compassion. That's what the word mercy really means. Bowels of compassion. The Greek word is splankna oik. phrymos, bowels of compassion. Now, to the Greek, they thought that the inward parts of a man were the most noblest parts. And the bowels were the inward parts that contained the heart, the liver, and they thought they were the most noblest part of a man. And therefore, it was the seed of man. And therefore, it was our compassion. So Paul is saying by the Holy Ghost, we ought to put on fervent compassion for our brother and sister. It should be a fervent compassion for our brother and sister. Then we are to put on kindness. The Greek word for kindness is Christotes. It's almost like Christ. The Greek word for Christ is Christos, and Christos in another form of this word. Christos, Christos. You can say it real fast. You almost was thinking you were saying Christ. And that word Christotes means kindness. It's a kindness expressed in attitude and deed. It is a friendly and helpful spirit which seeks to meet the needs of others through kind deeds. That's what kind of a kindness Jesus wants us to put on. That we will seek to meet the needs of our brother and sister in good deeds and in kindness. The Lord is trying to make an impression upon us that we cannot look at our brother and be lighthearted and go upon our way. We've got to look at him, first of all, as the flesh and bone of Jesus and treat him that way, and second of all, as our own flesh and bone and body and treat them that way. So therefore, when we see our brother and sister in need, then what are we going to do? Stir up our compassion and go to them and try to, in attitude and deed, supply their need. You talk about being joined together. You talk about being solidified, being in unity, and the devil can't get in. We have that attitude and that mindset. We'll shut the door to all these trivial little things. You can go into a lot of church gatherings, and it's true. A lot of little trivial things dividing and separating the brethren and stopping the move of God and the salvation of souls. And when we come to that realization that the way we treat our brother and sister will depend whether we get souls saved, because the Bible said, by this shall all men know you are my disciples. And I've heard a lot of people say, well, if that's a Christian, so we got to be careful. And not only be careful, but that should be that motivating love on the inside. It should be that bowels of compassion turning over when we see our brother and our sister in need. That was the thing that marked the Lord. The Bible said that he was moved with compassion on the people. I know a lot of times I know he had to be physically wore out. I can see him at the well when the woman of Samaria came at the well. He was tired, wasn't he? The Bible said he was tired and weary. I don't care if he was the Son of God. He still had a human body. And that human body was subject to all the frailties that our human bodies are subject to. He got hungry. He had to eat. He had to sleep. During the storm, remember, he was on sleep on the boat. I believe he was exhausted on that boat, that even a typhoon couldn't wake him up. But when that woman at the well come, he saw that soul in need, and he stirred up his bowels of compassion, began to move, and he forgot about himself and his tiredness, and he ministered to that woman, and pretty soon, here come the whole city out, and he ministered to that city and that great city of Samaria for the Lord. So God wants us to look at our brother and sister and see them in need, and then stir up our bowels of compassion and run to them with our attitude of compassion and love and minister and supply that need. Then we're going to have humbleness of mind. You know, too many people look down on brothers and sisters as under them. Maybe they have an office, pastor or an apostle or evangelist, or just look at the weaker brother and sister in their mind and just kind of a little pride. But the Lord wants us to have a mindset of humility, humbleness of mind, not thinking ourselves, thinking of our brother and his needs, putting him and esteeming him above our own self, not esteeming him under ourselves, because then that opens the door for the devil to bring pride in and arrogance in and puffed up in, and then that brings a separation that stops the body. Meekness. And this is one of those, the great Greek word, and you that was in Dr. Cottle's course, he's brought out this meekness, remember? And he said Aristotle's definition of the word for meekness, which is proutes, and he said that Aristotle's definition, it was the means between two points. Aristotle always went about taking the Greek words, trying to find the means between the two points. And the two points was of meekness is one that's blowing his top at everything, one that's always angry. They get angry at the least little thing, and the other extreme was the person that couldn't get angry at all. So then proutes was the one in the middle that always knew how now to keep his cool, to keep his demeanor, and only express anger at the proper time. Let me read you a little bit more about it. The word indicates an obedient submission to God, to his will, with unwavering faith and enduring patience. It displays a gentle attitude and in kind acts towards others, and this often in the face of opposition. In other words, it's being able to keep your spirit under control, to keep it into proper restraint, and to keep it into the place where you will always act with kindness no matter what the brother does back against you. That's a pretty tall order. That keeps you praying, don't it? We which are strong ought to bear the infirmity of the weak. The weaker brother don't know that. The weaker brother might blow his top. The weaker brother might come and get angry at you. But you're mature, see? And because you're mature, because you've come to spiritual maturity and perfection, and you have this trait of proudtage, you know how to keep your spirit under control, keep it submissive to the Holy Ghost, and continue to be kind even when they continue to be honoring back to you. Long-suffering. Macrothumia. And of course, we know the word thumio and thumos means burning passion. And it means long passion or long suffering. To be long suffering with our brother and sister. I know there's some people I had to be awful long suffering. I knew when they come up and they start talking, I had to suffer long because I know it's going to be a long time before they get done. Long suffering. It's a long holding out of the mind before it gives room to actions of passion. You just put up with them. It indicates the patient long-suffering and bearing injustice or unpleasant circumstance without revenge or retaliation, but with a view of hope for a final victory that God's going to bring to you. That's long-suffering, like I said, the first part with your brother, and another time, long-suffering when you're in a trial or a test or a hard place. You're staying there. You're in an attitude of grace. You're in an attitude of knowing that God's grace is sufficient, and you're looking forward to the victory he's going to bring. Long-suffering with one another, long-suffering with God when he's got you in a test. God suffers long with us, don't he? Just think how many years while we're mature and he brings us up, and then all of a sudden we get a little bit mature, and then we want to go to God for this and that, and we don't realize that God's been long-suffering trying to bring us to the point, and we're short-suffering with him because we don't get the answer to what we want right away. All right. It's holding out the mind before it gives room to action and passion. In other words, before it hollers, I quit, I give up. Or with somebody doing unpleasant things to you, blowing your cool. Devil likes to get us to blow our cool. Then we have to repent. That brings condemnation. And then that brings separation. I tell you, God's really buffing our spirits up, isn't he?
1: Amen. What an eye-opening, Holy Spirit admonishing message by God's servant, Brother Hardy. Brotherly love, the key to unity. The book of Acts is the birth certificate for the church, the body of Christ. And its outstanding birthmark was unity. Again and again, we read that the believers were in one mind and one accord. Did you know that in the book of Acts, the word love is never used? Because you don't have to preach about love when everyone is walking in love. It's a different story when we get to the epistles of the apostles. Paul said that if anyone be in Christ, he's a new creature. Old things are passed away and all things become new, and this includes a new wardrobe. He described these new clothes as mercies, kindness, humility, meekness, long-suffering, and above all, the perfect bond of love. As the church multiplied and spread throughout the Roman Empire, divisionary factions arose and worldly influences crept in. Some churches were shielding outright sin. Others were going to court to sue other believers, all of which the Holy Spirit condemned. The church faced fallen and failing brethren, and as Jesus said, it is impossible but that offenses will come. James said that we all offend at some time. So how does the church deal with offenders and offendees? There is a Bible way to deal with these issues, and emphasis is on restoration, not amputation. Only one church out of the seven in Revelation had an open door of evangelism given to them by Jesus, Philadelphia, the Church of Brotherly Love. This message, Brotherly Love, the Key to Unity, can be ordered on CD for a love gift of $10 or more for the radio ministry. 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

0: 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This radio program will teach you the practical knowledge of the Word of God and give answers to your questions about the problems in your life so that you can live in victory. 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
1: Praise the Lord. Glad to be with you. This is David Middleton welcoming you to the Doers of the Word radio program, where we're teaching you the uncompromised Word of God. Well, if we're going to walk in line with God's ways, this way that we're going to walk in is a way of the Spirit. We're going to talk to you today about the subject of walking in the spiritual realm. You know, the Bible says in 2 Corinthians chapter 5, verse 17, "Therefore, if any man be in Christ, he's a new creature, old things are passed away, behold, all things are become new." When you get born again, having received Jesus Christ as your personal Lord and Savior, what happens? You're brand new on the inside of you. You get a brand new spirit. Christ is in you. That's the Spirit of Jesus Christ that comes from the Lord that you receive. And now you have a brand new spirit, and you're made of three parts: spirit, soul, and body. 1 Thessalonians 5:23 says, "I pray God your whole spirit and soul and body be preserved blameless unto the coming of our Lord Jesus Christ." So you and I are made of three parts. We are a spirit, we have a soul, we live in a physical body. The spirit is the real you, the soul is made up of your will, your intellect, your emotions, and the physical body is the house that you live in. Now that we're born again, then we see the fact that we now are to walk in the ways of the Spirit. In Galatians chapter 5, verse 25 says, "For if we live in the Spirit, let us also walk in the Spirit." See, you and I must understand that life is spiritual. We must understand God is a spirit. The enemy, Satan, is a spirit. The angels that serve God are spirits. The evil spirits that serve the devil are spirits, of course. And you and I are a spirit. God's word is spiritual law. In fact, in John chapter 6 and verse 63, it says, "It is the Spirit that quickeneth. The flesh profiteth nothing. The words that I speak unto you, they are spirit and they are life." God's word is spiritual law. And now, in the New Testament, which is made for man after the Spirit, you and I walk by the laws of the New Testament, which are spiritual laws. And remember that the word is written in our heart and in our mind. We talked about that when we talked about the covenant in Hebrews 8:10. "For this is the covenant that I'll make with the house of Israel after those days, saith the Lord. I will put my laws into their mind and write them in their hearts, and I'll be to them a God, and they shall be to me a people." And then in Hebrews 10:16, it says, "This is the covenant that I'll make with them after those days, saith the Lord. I will put my laws into their hearts, and in their minds will I write them." As you put those two scriptures together, Hebrews 8:10 and Hebrews 10:16, he takes his word, which is his laws, and he puts them and writes them in our heart and in our mind. Now what has happened is the word is written in our mind. It's working to convert the soul realm. Remember Psalms 19 verse 7? "The law of the Lord is perfect, converting the soul." God's word will work to convert your soul as the word is written in your mind so that you will think upon the things that God wants. Through his word, he's at work to bring forth the revelation of the word of God to you. It's written in your heart, producing faith, and in the soul realm, it produces hope. In Colossians chapter 3, verse 1, the Bible says, "If you then be risen with Christ, seek those things which are above, where Christ sitteth on the right hand of God. Set your affections on things above, not on things on the earth, for you are dead, and your life is hid with Christ in God. The old you is dead and gone, but there's a brand new you on the inside of you. That is the Spirit of Christ." That's why you want to set your affection, which is your mind, upon the things above. And remember that as you get the word in you, in your mind, then you're not going to walk after the ways of the world. In fact, Romans chapter 12, verse 2 says, "And be not conformed or fashioned alike to this world, but be ye transformed by the renewing of your mind, that you may prove what is that good and acceptable and perfect will of God. Now, when it talks about proving the good, acceptable, perfect will of God, that's not talking about three different types of the will of God. It's talking about three adjectives that describe the will of God. The word good means good and beneficial in effect. The word acceptable means well-pleasing. And the word perfect means that which is completing or fulfilling. So God's will for you that you're going to prove through the Word of God in you is good and beneficial in effect, it's well-pleasing, and it will be completing and perfecting and fulfilling in your life. So that's why we cannot be conformed or fashioned to this world, but we're going to be transformed by the renewing of our mind. Now, the Greek word for transformed is metamorpho, from which we get our English word metamorphosis. Remember that metamorphosis is the process whereby the caterpillar is changed into a butterfly. That's a change of species from one species to another. That's exactly what happens to us. You and I are going to be transformed or metamorphosized into a spiritual-minded person, not a carnal-minded, worldly-minded person, natural-minded person, but instead a spiritually-minded person having the Word of God in us. Now, in 1 Corinthians chapter 2, in verse 10, the Bible says, God hath revealed them unto us by His Spirit, for the Spirit searcheth all things, yea, the deep things of God. For what man knoweth the things of a man, save the spirit of man which is in him? Even so, the things of God knoweth no man but the Spirit of God. Now we have received not the spirit of the world, but the Spirit which is of God, that we might know the things that are freely given to us of God. Through the Word of God, the Holy Spirit is going to bring revelation so that you and I might know the things that are freely given to us. In verse 13, it goes on, which things also we speak, not in the words which man's wisdom teacheth, but which the Holy Ghost teacheth, comparing spiritual things with spiritual. You see, life is spiritual, and what is being revealed to you are the spiritual realities of God, the spiritual laws of God, His ways, which are spiritual. This is why you got to be sure that you discern the things that are brought forth in the Word of God after the Spirit. They're all spiritual realities that are being brought forth. In verse 14, the natural man receiveth not the things of the Spirit of God, for they are foolishness unto him, neither can he know them, because they are spiritually discerned. Well, we're going to have to spiritually discern everything and not just try to figure it out in our mind. That's why we don't try to interpret the Word of God. Instead, we receive revelation through the Holy Spirit, who gives us a spirit of wisdom and revelation in the knowledge of Him, so that we spiritually discern the Word of God. In 1 Corinthians 2:15, it goes on and says, But he that is spiritual judgeth all things, yet he himself is judged of no man. And so you and I that are spiritual, what's going to happen? We're going to be getting the mind of Christ as we put on the mind of Christ through the Word of God in us. And remember, we have the mind of Christ because of the Word that comes into us, produces a spiritual mind, the mind of Christ. Some people thought I had the mind of Christ just because I got born again. No, you get the mind of Christ because of the transformation from a carnal mind to a spiritual mind through the revelation of the Holy Spirit, writing the Word in your heart and in your mind, bringing forth that spiritual understanding in the area of your mind. Now, in Romans chapter 8 and verse 5, the Bible says, They that are after the flesh do mind the things of the flesh, but they that are after the Spirit, the things of the Spirit. For to be carnally minded is death, but to be spiritually minded is life and peace. Because the carnal mind is enmity against God, for it is not subject to the law of God, neither indeed can be. So then they that are in the flesh cannot please God. Here it talks about us if we're after the flesh. And what is the flesh? The flesh is not just something that we have as a physical body, but it's also something that we can walk after or be focused upon. The flesh speaks of things of the human nature, desires, the desires of the body, or desires of the mind or the intellect that is not considering God's Word. If you walk after the flesh, you are walking in a way that is independent of considering God's Word. This is why we got to get our mind renewed to the Word of God. And so as you get your mind renewed to the Word of God, you get a spiritual mind and get rid of the carnal mind. If you're after the flesh, if you're walking after the ways of the natural and you're not looking at the things of the Word of God in the realm of the Spirit, you'll end up minding the things of the flesh. But if you're after the Spirit, that means you're tuned into the things of the Word of God to walk after the Spirit by the things of God, understanding that the ways of the Spirit are the ways of God and that life is spiritual. Remember, there's a spiritual realm and there's a natural realm. The spiritual realm controls the natural realm and influences it. And so if we're after the things of the Spirit, then we're going to have a spiritual mind through the Word that produces life and peace. Remember, a carnal mind is death, but a spiritual mind, life and peace. And it indicates that if you're in the flesh, you cannot please God. So you and I must walk in the spiritual realm according to the Word of God and have the mind of the Lord Jesus Christ established in us through the Word in us. Well, we walk in the Word of God as we hear and do it consistently. And we also have to understand that life is spiritual in all aspects. Remember, we have a spiritual enemy. And how are we going to fight against the spiritual enemy? It's using spiritual weapons. In 2 Corinthians chapter 10, verse 4, "For the weapons of our warfare are not carnal, but mighty through God to the pulling down of strongholds." You and I are going to use spiritual weapons, not carnal weapons, but spiritual weapons that are mighty through God that will pull down every stronghold. When you speak in the name of Jesus, that is a spiritual weapon. When you speak the Word of God, that is a spiritual weapon, because the Word of God is the sword of the Spirit that you speak forth. You're releasing spiritual power that's resident in the Word of God. In fact, in Romans chapter 8, verse 10, the Bible says, "What saith it? The word is nigh thee, even in thy mouth and in thy heart." That is the word of faith which we preach. "That if thou shalt confess with thy mouth the Lord Jesus, and shalt believe in thine heart that God has raised him from the dead, thou shalt be saved. For with the heart man believeth unto righteousness, and with the mouth confession is made unto salvation." So you and I are speaking the Word of God that we believe in our heart that produces faith, and speaking it forth with our mouth, because our mouth is a releaser of spiritual things. And so we release our faith, and remember, we have a general spirit of faith that we get when we're born again, 2 Corinthians 4:13. And we release our faith by acting on the Word of God, which is spiritual law. So as we believe in our heart unto righteousness, and we speak forth with our mouth, that's how it brings our salvation or our healing or our victory into manifestation. In Proverbs 18:21, the Bible says, "Death and life are in the power of the tongue, and they that love it shall eat the fruit thereof." And everything that you do as you walk in the Spirit is going to be with your faith. 2 Corinthians 5:7, "For we walk by faith, not by sight." 2 Corinthians 4:13 says, "We, having the same spirit of faith, according as it is written, I believed, and therefore have I spoken. We also believe, and therefore speak." So we're going to use our spirit of faith in all that we do. Well, we've talked about walking in the spiritual realm. We're going to continue on it in the next broadcast. In closing, are you looking for a New Testament church? We teach and preach the uncompromised Word of God with in-depth teaching, bringing forth scripture after scripture on subject after subject. I also minister healing and deliverance to all who have a need. I minister continual deliverance and healing, doing whatever it takes until a person is set free. I've seen the Lord heal cancer, heart problems, diabetes, blindness, deafness, dumbness, seizures, eliminate tumors, and bring forth healing from all kinds of sickness and disease. We've seen believers delivered from mental problems such as schizophrenia, depression, panic attacks, anxiety, fears, learning disabilities, and breaking inherited generational curses. I invite you to visit Jesus is Lord Outreach Center. Our services are Sunday at 10 a.m. and 6:30 p.m. and Wednesday at 7 p.m. The church is located at 2955 West Fairmount Avenue, just west of I-17 and Indian School. For more information, please call 602-279-5212.
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8: 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May God richly bless you. Today's Bible study, the Lindsey Clancy nightmare. Have you been following this thing? Wow. What a story. This is Brother Mike. I'm the professional counselor at the Arizona Deliverance Center. We're downtown on 15th Avenue, just south of Osborne Road, in the red brick building. 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No problemo. I have a Sunday morning podcast at 9 o'clock. Shout out to my shut-ins. Thanks for listening to the radio program, too. Our worship service, the most unique worship service anywhere in the state of Arizona, we sing in tongues to the Lord every Saturday at 4:30. Please don't miss it. The Lindsey Clancy nightmare. Have you been following this thing? If you know anything about postpartum depression, and now postpartum psychosis, you've been following this story with your mouth hanging completely open. It is a tragic case of satanic infiltration. I feel so sorry for this woman. Lindsey Clancy is a mother of 3 kids. Okay, she had a 3rd one, and she murdered all 3 of them. Ages 5, 3, and, you know, less than 1. Baby. And you've been following this. The trial is going on right now. It's near the Boston, Massachusetts area. It happened in January of 2023. It took that long for it to get to court. So much for speedy trials in this country. What happened was Lindsey came home from the hospital on her 3rd child and started to develop postpartum depression. And it started getting extremely bad. Okay? She sought help for it. She went to her doctor. She went to a medical clinic. She went to the hospitals. She was evaluated and given 13 different psychiatric medications trying to help her. She tried her best to get help. What happened was her husband said goodbye to her that morning. He left for work. Something happened to her, and supposedly she had a psychotic postpartum psychosis episode, and she took a cord and she strangled all 3 of her children to death. She just had a new baby, so that was an infant. The other one was 3, the other one was 5. She killed all 3 of them. Then she went upstairs, lived in a 2-story home, and jumped out the window trying to kill herself. She failed, severed her spine and is now a paraplegic. She has use of her arms and her neck and so on, but she cannot move her legs or her feet anymore. Extremely sad situation. Of course, this thing made huge headlines in Massachusetts. It was unbelievable. Before killing her children, they looked at her computer and she had looked up things like suicide, methods of suicide, bipolar disorder, how to cure insomnia, how to cure postpartum depression. It was awful. She was looking for help. She started to have paranoia develop. And she was second-guessing her decision to stop breastfeeding her eight-month-old child. She was doing terrible emotionally. Apparently, she had undiagnosed bipolar. And she was only 36 years old, and she was a former labor and delivery nurse. Now, labor and delivery is one of the few areas in the hospital, if you've ever been involved with nursing, that's one of the nice areas to work in. People are generally happy there. It's not like working as a charge nurse or something on a floor where you got all these messed up people with all these messed up problems. When you're doing labor and delivery, usually everybody's in a good mood and everybody's happy and they're having a child and they're happy about that kind of thing. And, something terrible happened to her. She started to develop mental problems, and she started to try to get healed, and she went to several doctors. The day she killed her children, after her husband left for work, they were texting back and forth, and they were checking in on each other. And Lindsay was saying in a text that she was happy that one of her kids was having a kidney problem, but they were getting much better and they were okay. And she even texted photos of the kids to the dad, the husband. He texted her back and said, "You're a good mama." That's an exact quote of one of his texts. And she responded with a heart and a smiling emoji. That kind of thing was going on. This was the day of the murders and just before she killed her three kids. Those were the texts that were going on between them. She tried all kinds of psychotropic medications. She called suicide hotline. She checked herself into an emergency room. She even went to a psych hospital. She was an inpatient for a few days. Rather than getting better, her condition worsened. She was constantly taking medications that weren't helping, and some of the medications have had side effects and made her worse. The medical providers apparently did not know she had undiagnosed bipolar. The whole thing was a catastrophic mess. And while her husband was at work, she murdered her three kids and then tried to kill herself by jumping out the window. She failed. Now she's in a wheelchair for the rest of her life. There's only two ways this case can go. Life without parole, based on a first-degree murder, premeditated murder conviction, three of them. They'll make her serve three life sentences, obviously, consecutively, and she will never be eligible for parole, or she will be found mentally ill, with mitigating circumstances, and end up spending most, if not the rest of her life, in a mental institution. Wherever she goes, she's going to have some special accommodations. Obviously, she's disabled now, and the whole situation is catastrophic. The husband divorced her after the murders. He couldn't take it. Who can blame the guy? But she was having severe insomnia. She had debilitating anxiety. She had developed, after her third birth, intrusive thoughts and paranoia. And she had apparently went from postpartum depression to postpartum psychosis. What was really going on here? Well, this is very common. Postpartum depression, as you know, usually only lasts a couple months after the birth of the child. And with the right support group, maybe some few trips to the doctor, maybe some counseling, something like that. It usually only lasts 2 months, and they get out of it. But in some cases, it progresses to postpartum psychosis. And this is all caused by demons. The demons somehow entered her brain during a period of postpartum depression, and it continued to get worse. And these brain demons got into her mind and started giving her severe intrusive thoughts. And these thoughts were suicidal, thoughts of murder, thoughts of self-harm, chronic fear. And she began to wonder if she was ever going to be well again, or was she ever going to be better again. And these thoughts came in pounding one after the other. It was absolutely awful. And this was caused by an evil spirit that got into her brain and gave her postpartum psychosis. 2 Corinthians chapter 4, verse 4 says, "In whom the God of this age has blinded the minds of those who are in the process of not believing, lest the light of the glorious gospel of Christ, who is the image of God, should shine unto them." The Greek word for minds in that verse is naama, which means thoughts. The King James Bible mistranslated it, and they used minds. They should have put thoughts there. What it actually says is, "in whom the God of this age has blinded the thoughts of those who are in the process of not believing." What happened here? Demons are capable of entering your brain under certain circumstances, usually related to trauma. They're able to get into your brain, and then they start putting in intrusive thoughts. That's exactly what happened to Lindsay. Intrusive thoughts entered her brain and her mind, and they were horrible thoughts. Hopelessness, fear of being permanently sick, scared of not being a good mother or not being able to take care of her children, fearful in what her kids were going to do growing up without her mother. And the demons told her to off herself. And that's exactly what she did. She went upstairs, jumped out the window hoping to die, and did not. Now she's disabled. 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

0: Welcome to For Zion's Sake. Isaiah 62:1 is taken directly out of the Hebrew Scriptures when the prophet Isaiah declared, "For Zion's sake I will not keep silent, and for Jerusalem's sake I will not keep quiet, until her righteousness goes forth like brightness, and her salvation like a torch that is burning." Your hosts for the program are Shelley and June Volk, Jewish believers burdened to see Jew and Gentile become one, believers strengthened in their faith and for their Jewish kinsmen to come to the saving knowledge of Jesus as the Messiah, the Son of God.
1: Bless the Lord and welcome to For Zion's Sake. We thank you for joining us. We're the Volks. My name is Shelley.
2: And my name is June. Hi, everyone.
1: It's good to be with you. And if you were with us earlier this week, you know the theme is the Feast of Trumpets, Rosh Hashanah, the beginning of a civil new year for our people. It's the calendar that God operates on. And for those who come from a Gentile background, I want to emphasize and underscore the fact that these are appointed times of the Lord. It's not just for Israel or for the Jewish people. It's for those who love the Holy One of Israel, the Lord and Savior, Yeshua HaMashiach, Jesus the Messiah.
2: And the practicing of these appointed times was given to Israel, but it's so important for all who come from a Gentile background, who were born into a Christian home and have become believers in the Messiah, to understand what Jesus meant when he said, "I have not come to destroy the law,
1: Amen.
2: But to fulfill it." So these appointed times have been fulfilled by the law, the Lord, except for one of those appointed times, which will be the end of the age,
1: which is called the Feast of Tabernacles, when there will be a great ingathering of all of God's people to worship and adore the Holy One of Israel, Jesus. So we spoke about the spring feast, which Junie said have been fulfilled. We're talking about the Feast of Trumpets, the Yom Teruah, the sounding of the trumpet, and spoke about the fact that we need to be prepared to understand the meaning of this, because the sounding of the trumpet, the final trumpet that will be sounded, will be heralding the return of the Lord. So we are now looking at the first time the sound of the trumpet appeared in Scriptures. I just want to read that portion of Scripture from Exodus chapter 19, which was the first appearance, you might say, of God speaking to man, speaking to Moses when he gave him the law. Exodus 19, beginning at verse 10. "The Lord also said to Moses, 'Go to the people and consecrate them today and tomorrow, and let them wash their garments, and let them be ready for the third day. For on the third day the Lord will come down on Mount Sinai in the sight of all the people.'" And in verse 16 in Exodus 19, we read, "So it came about on the third day, when it was morning, that there was thunder and lightning flashes and a thick cloud upon the mountain, and the very loud trumpet sound." That's the first time we see that word trumpet. "So that all the people who were in the camp trembled."

And there's going to be a lot of trembling when the final trumpet sounds. But we are talking about what God said to Moses to tell the people, be consecrated and be ready. And we're speaking about that word to be ready. In Hebrew, it means kun. It means to be ready, to be established. And we want to look more at that word because we need, can I say it this way, to have kun, the

0: need to sanctify ourselves.
1: Yes.
0: Or we need to be separated from things that are not of God, that we would make ourselves ready.
1: Junie, actually, that's such a vital point, because we cannot be ready until we are first consecrated. And briefly, consecrated means set apart for the purposes of God. Just as all the utensils in the temple were consecrated, they were only used to fulfill the purposes of God. And despite what you might be doing on a physical basis, or for employment, or taking care of the natural things, our prime purpose in this life is to be used to fulfill the purposes of God.
0: And you know, Shelley, as you were talking, I was just thinking of having guests come to our home, and if we had sterling silver, how we would clean it and prepare it to serve it, that it would shine.
1: Yes.
0: Or dishes, that we would take them off the shelves and put them in our dishwasher, or put them in our sinks and wash them, or stemware that's fragile glass, we would wash them and we would make them ready. How much more then should we prepare our hearts to make ourselves ready for the day of the Lord?
1: It is so true. So if you have your Bibles, we're going to give many scriptures now, and we want you to just follow along with us, looking at this Hebrew word kun, which means, to, among other things, to be ready. And if you turn with us to 2 Chronicles 29, this is when Hezekiah was going to restore temple worship in the land. All right, 2 Chronicles 29, verses 35 and 36. So the service of the house was set in order. The word set in order is the Hebrew word kun. Then Hezekiah and all the people rejoiced that God had prepared, there's the word again, the people, since the events took place so suddenly. So, Junie, I think it's obvious that one of the ways we can be prepared and established in the Lord is to be in a place of worship. We need to be worshiping God. That's why the house of God was set in order. Hezekiah and all the people rejoiced that God had prepared the people since the events took place so suddenly. And it's interesting, Junie, because when we look at worship, it's a lot more than singing songs to God. In fact, the first time worship was mentioned in the Bible was when God called Abraham to sacrifice Isaac on Mount Moriah. And God preached the gospel to Abraham, the word says. He knew what the truth of the word was, and he also understood what resurrection was. And he told the men that went along with him and Isaac, said, "You stay here and wait, and I and the lad will go up and worship the Lord." So we need to be a people who worship the Lord in spirit and in truth, which is a wonderful way of preparation for the sounding of the final trumpet.
0: And worship, Shelley, is a bowing down before God. And when we think of worship, we think of singing and worshiping, whether it's at home or in our car or at church. But truly, being a people of worship is always bowing our hearts down before the Holy One, that He would be the one who would direct our ways, direct our steps, lead us and guide us. And we wouldn't do it for ourselves to get anything. But the purpose is because we know the Holy One and realize how much He loves us and wants to impart His life to us, that we would always be in a condition, let me say, of worship, bowing down before the Lord and crying out to Him to live and obey Him.
1: Amen. So again, that word says, so the service of the house was set in order. Our house has to be set in order. We have to be set in order that we would be prepared for the sounding of the trumpet. So this, we see this throughout so many of the Old Testament scriptures.
0: Another scripture, Shelley, that shows how we can kun, be ready, is found in Psalm 119, verse 5. If you have your Bibles, open them up to Psalm 119, verse 5, and read with us. Oh, that my ways were directed to keep your statutes. And that word directed is kun. It's like make yourself ready, directed. Oh, that my

0: ways were directed to keep your statutes. And Shelley, it is impossible for us to keep God's statutes without knowing His ways.
1: Amen.
0: And allowing His ways to direct us.
1: Again, this is the best way to prepare for the end days and the sounding of the trumpet. We go on, let's look at Proverbs chapter 4, verse 26. Ponder the path of your feet, and let all your ways be established. You know, Junie, that's similar to the one you read. Oh, that my ways were directed to keep your statutes. And now God's admonition in Proverbs is ponder the path of your feet and let all your ways be established. We don't establish our ways. We need to allow God to establish, to coon our ways. And then we would be a people prepared and strengthened in the Lord.
0: As you were reading that scripture, Shelley, I thought of another scripture that exhorts us to examine ourselves to see if we are in the faith.
1: That's right.
0: And how do we examine ourselves to see if we're in the faith? Well, very practically speaking, is your life in the will of God? Have you desired to walk in His ways and not your own? Have you asked the Lord about your life? Did He direct you to do the things you're doing? Are you living for Him or for yourself? Have you examined yourself lately to see if you are in the faith? Have you asked the Lord to reestablish you to be in His will, whatever that will might be for your life? And you know, Shelley, idolatry is not, blatant all the time. We might have idols in our life, living our own way and directing our own path. For example, have you ever thought, Shelley, that there are things in life that you can't give up because you love them too much? Whether it's a wife or a child or a job or something that you treasure. It could even be a religious thing, like people celebrating Christmas or going on vacations. There's nothing blatantly wrong about that, or it doesn't, smell of idolatry in the natural sense. But spiritually speaking, have we really examined ourselves to see if we're in the faith? If all that we do, if all that we are, is out of the spirit of worship, out of following the Lord and having Him direct our steps and our ways, and living for Him and Him alone, and we can come before Him and say, Lord, if there's anything in my life that's not pleasing, please, Lord, change it, remove it, teach me your ways that you might direct my steps.
1: Lord, we pray that we would take the admonition for the first sounding of the trumpet and apply it in our lives for the soon coming final sounding of the trumpet, that we would be a consecrated people.
0: Yes, Lord.
1: Being ready and prepared and established and having our hearts directed to keep your statutes.
0: Yes, Lord.
1: My God, and let us become an effective witness in a lost and a dying world today by living such a life consecrated to you and ready for that final sounding of the trumpet. We pray this in Jesus' holy name.
0: Amen.
2: 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Until next time, the Lord bless thee and keep thee. The Lord make His face to shine upon thee and be gracious unto thee. 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
6: Paul said it. I resolve to make nothing known among you but Jesus Christ and Him crucified. His work in your behalf. And that message is our core. Everything else results from that. But from this message, the church itself is not to move. For when we hold to that, we actually have the ground which gives the church its spiritual power in the world.
7: 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In today's episode, Pastor Brian shares a lesson from the last few verses of Philippians 1. Dr. Chappell investigates the way we are to live in light of the truth of this passage. We are citizens of heaven by way of the work of Christ on our behalf. You can find this lesson and many others when you visit unlimitedgrace.com. And while you're there, look for the children's book, Anyway and Always, written by Pastor Brian and his wife, Kathy. Through this book, the Chappells present the promise of the covenants fulfilled by Christ in a personal and meaningful way for young children to understand. Let's hear now from Dr. Brian Chappell as he shares the lesson, Signs of Joy.
6: Have I been a good man? Have I lived a good life? The question is asked by an old man through tears of doubt as he kneels beside a cross in the cemetery at Normandy. The cross marks the grave of a man who gave his life almost 60 years earlier for the man who now kneels at his grave site. In that war previous, Private James Ryan was the fourth son of a woman who had already lost three sons in World War II, and military regulations said that she should not have to lose a fourth son. So Captain John Miller, played by Tom Hanks in the movie Saving Private Ryan, takes a squad of eight men to go save Private Ryan. And in the saving of that private, all eight of the squad members are killed, including Captain Miller, whose dying words to Private Ryan are, "Earn this." So we flash forward 60 years to the 80-year-old in Normandy Cemetery on his knees, still being crushed by the weight of trying to be worthy for the sacrifice that was made in his behalf. What would that sacrifice actually require of his earning? Captain Miller actually expresses it earlier in the film. He better be worth it. The one we save, he better go home and cure a disease or invent a longer-lasting light bulb or something. But at the end of his life, we see the 80-year-old on his knees, still asking the question, "Am I worthy? Did I earn it?" His children, his grandchildren are around him in a beautiful family, and still he does not know the answer. He's being crushed by the doubt. And maybe it's a doubt that we ourselves feel when we read a passage like this that begins with the words, "Let your manner of life be worthy of the gospel of Jesus Christ." It's almost as though we can hear ourselves at the cross and Jesus' dying words to us are, "Earn this." And if those are the words that we hear coming from Jesus' mouth, we will always wonder, could we possibly be worthy? But of course, those were not the last words of Jesus. His last words were not, earn this. His last words were, it is finished. The debt is paid. All the penalty is done. You are made worthy, not by your merits, but by the mercy of a God who provided Jesus Christ in your behalf. And when you know that you are made worthy by his act, not by yours, your life is not trying to earn Jesus' sacrifice. It is responding in love for the sacrifice that has been given to you. It's actually the wording that's here in this passage, if we will read closely and not just hear worthy as the crushing weight of guilt upon us, but remember that it was God's will to crush him, to take guilt off of us. The key words are right there at the beginning, verse 27. Only let your manner of life be worthy of the gospel. That language, a number of your footnotes will actually explain to you, is actually saying, behave like a citizen. Like a citizen of heaven. Which, by the way, means that you already have the citizenship. That what Paul told us previously was, you are no longer foreigners and aliens, but citizens and members of the household of God, not by your work, but by his. And because you are citizens, reflect that in the way that you live. But you're not earning your citizenship. That is what he has provided by his work upon the cross, Jesus Christ in our behalf. What would it mean for us that we would live like citizens purchased by the work of Christ? You know, if you are a citizen in a country, you have no greater responsibility than when you are called to be willing to give your life for your country. To be a citizen of heaven means to live the responsibility, to be willing to live your life as a citizen of heaven. And that means if we are called to conflict, we are willing to go as a citizen of heaven. And it's precisely a conflict to which we are called. Verse 30 is the Apostle Paul saying to those at Philippi, I urge you to be engaged in the same conflict that you saw I had. This is, in essence, a call to battle. And the Apostle Paul is saying, if you are living as citizens, then I'm going to hear certain things from you from the battlefield. Verse 27 again, let your manner of life, citizens, be worthy of the gospel of Christ, so that whether I come and see you or am absent, I may hear of you that you are standing firm in one spirit. The apostle there, he is in prison, but he's listening for the sounds of battle. And what he's saying is, I hope that I will hear from you that you are standing firm. Two implications. One is simply that we are not pushed over, forced to retire, forced to retreat by the work of the enemy, that we take the opposition and don't give way. The Apostle Paul well knew what it was to be a Christian in Philippi and knew the opposition that could be there. Remember, because he challenged the idolatry that put money in the pockets of certain people. He was beaten by the people of the town, then dragged before the Romans and beaten with rods and then thrown into prison. Paul well knows there can be opposition, the payment of a price. And still he says, I pray that I hear those of you at Philippi will stand firm for the sake of the gospel. And in do that, you accept the risk to do so. But it's not just about standing firm against opposition. It's standing firm for the gospel. Whether it's an employer, a professor, a spouse, a friend who is challenging, pushing back. Do we stand firm? What would that look like? The Apostle Paul says, again, verse 27, that you would let your manner of life be worthy of the gospel of Christ. Every word key, the good news of the anointed one who came to die. This gospel that the apostle will say later on in verse 29 has been granted to you for the sake of Christ, that you should believe in him. The apostle, while he's not putting it all together, is just speaking out of the background of his own understanding of the gospel. It has been granted to you to believe in the gospel, the good news of the one who came to die in your behalf. That your faith is not in what you do. Your faith is not in your performance. What has been granted to you, the very work of God, is that you would believe by faith God has worked in your behalf through the work of his Son. As we approach the 500th anniversary of the Reformation at the end of this month, we remember the Reformers stood by those principles, faith alone, in grace alone, provided by Christ alone. And here's the apostle saying, the faith has been granted to you to believe in Christ who provided for you. And don't give way on that. That's the message, not of your performance or any else's performance. It's not any other message in the church. I want to hear that you're standing firm, not being pushed away by the opposition, but not moving from the gospel.
8: 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That's 844-414-7223. And now, more from Brian Chappell on today's Unlimited Grace.
6: And here's the apostle saying, the faith has been granted to you to believe in Christ who provided for you. And don't give way on that. That's the message, not of your performance or any else's performance. It's not any other message in the church. I want to hear that you're standing firm, not being pushed away by the opposition, but not moving from the gospel. It is possible for the church to move from the gospel. Russell Moore, the head of the Ethics and Religious Liberty Commission of this Southern Baptist Convention's United States, writes this: in a politicized era, we can morph the church's mission into a message about political influence or family values or upward mobility. But if any of these take over our efforts, the gospel loses ground. We lend a voice to every just cause. We work against every moral compromise. And we pray for every spiritual blessing. But we stand for Jesus Christ and Him crucified. Paul said it. I resolve to make nothing known among you but Jesus Christ and Him crucified. Crucified, his work in your behalf. And that message is our core. Everything else results from that. But from this message, the church itself is not to move. For when we hold to that, we actually have the ground which gives the church its spiritual power in the world. And with that spiritual power, the apostle has expectations. He says what they are. The end of verse 27. Hear that you are standing firm in one spirit with one mind, striving side by side for the faith of the gospel. Not just standing firm, but striving together. Two implications. If you are striving, you are moving forward. It's not just standing firm. Not just saying that's our obligation not to let anybody touch us. But the goal of the gospel, the apostle will state in the very next chapter, it is ultimately so that every knee will bow and every tongue confess that Jesus Christ is Lord. Our calling is to be salt and light within our society, not just to retreat into a corner culture, not just to take pride in our own church, not just to insulate our own families, but to ultimately say, as we are standing for the gospel, there is another step to take. And that step is to take forward motion into the calling that God gives us. When Robert Morgan was here last week, do you remember he said that when the children of God were there encamped on the Red Sea, believing the Egyptians were about to take them, the first command, stand firm. Second command, step forward. There is a job to do, but not alone. Striving side by side, one spirit, one mind, one faith. The message, of course, is that our citizenship is not one of independency, that we are not called by Christ to just be okay with Jesus ourselves, that we are called into a corporate relationship, into the citizenship of the kingdom of God. And because we are called into citizenship, we are called together for the sake of others. When the apostle actually uses the language here of striving side by side, the image that would be called to mind in his time was of the Roman legion. Shield against shield against shield, marching against any enemy, unstoppable as one body, virtually one man moving against the opposition. But what would it mean for us, or even the people at Philippi, to be saying we are to strive together, moving forward side by side, shield to shield, going forward into the society in which God calls us? Already we're being taught. The apostle began this letter saying, I, Paul, with Timothy. Here I am, a Jew, older man, with a mixed Jew and Gentile, younger man, and we are together in this prison situation, now giving an example to you. And who are you that I'm calling side by side? Well, Lydia was there. There's a Greek woman, businesswoman. And at the same time, we know in the church is the Roman jailer, historical enemies. Mixed genders, different ethnicities, different languages, different backgrounds, different social status, side by side for the sake of the gospel. What would it mean for us to say, different generations together, side by side, that we are called together into church citizenship, what we call membership in our day and age, not just to swell our roles, not just to increase our stature, that what we are actually doing is we are believing that we are committing ourselves to one another by saying, I'm not in this alone. I'm for you and you for me, and we are together in the mission of the gospel. There are things that believers do. When we commit ourselves to Jesus Christ, we show our loyalty by baptism. I say to the world and to the church, I am made right with Jesus Christ, not by my works, but by his shed blood. It is his blood that washes my sin away, and in baptism, I show my loyalty to his work. But when I do that, I show my membership in the body of Christ. I commit myself to other people, financially, in the vote, like the congregational meeting we just had, committing to each other in prayer meetings, in small groups, because we know we have to be shield to shield, side by side. And when we do that across generations and across ethnicities and across demographics, we are actually showing to the world the work of Jesus Christ among us. Do you remember in Ephesians, the Apostle Paul said when he was calling people from different ethnicities to work together in the church for the sake of the gospel, that they were doing it so that the multicolored wisdom of God would show forth to the authorities in the heavenly places. Have you ever thought about what that actually means? that the manifold wisdom of God, which, by the way, in the New Testament is the same word that is being used to translate Joseph's multicolored coat in the Old Testament, that the multicolored wisdom of God, because of what's happening in the church, would actually be displayed to the heavenly authorities. Now, we think of heavenly only being describing where the angels live. But in the book of Ephesians, remember, we wrestle not against flesh and blood, but against what? Powers and authorities and spiritual wickedness in heavenly places. The apostle is saying that when the church comes together, shield to shield, life to life, supporting one another in small groups, in prayer, cross ethnicities, cross gender, cross age, all of that together, that even the demons take note and say, my, what kind of God are we dealing with? They can get those people together, working together for the sake of the gospel. Sometimes we think that in the church where we talk about working cross-generationally and cross-ethnicity and cross-regions and cross-nationalities, that we're somehow just bowing to the present age's political correctness. No way. There is, as it were, a ladder of tolerance as the Bible is describing it for believers. One ladder of tolerance is, I'll not hate you. That's the bottom rung. I'll not hate you. A little higher ladder says, well, I'll accept you. You know you're different than me, but I'll let you in. But a higher rung says, I actually desire the gospel to show by God bringing together in one body people of different backgrounds. But there is a higher rung. And the highest rung of all says, I don't only desire different kinds of people here, I need them. For the gospel to be in its place, for the demons to scatter, for the work of the gospel to go forward, we actually need to show that the gospel is not just for an homogenized church, just people like us, just people of my age, just people of my demographic, just people like me. No, when is that the church? I'll form my church and I'll get mine, and you go form your church and you'll get yours. How is that the gospel? The gospel is where people are saying, we will put shield to shield, knowing that every generation, every ethnicity has strengths to give. I mean, I think of the beauty of being in a legacy church like this and to recognize what it means for a younger generation at times to look across a congregation and say, you know what? I'd lost faith in marriage. I'd lost hope that a family could hold together. But in that church, there are people who've been married 30 years or 40 years or 50 years or in this church 60 years plus and say, I take hope again. The gospel really can mean something in families. And there are older people who begin to think at times that there is nothing we have done that makes any impact in society. And then you look at a younger generation for whom there is absolutely no currency to live for Christ today, no benefit. And yet they are going against the current of the ideals of our universities, of sometimes their friends' practices and habits, saying, I'm going to stand for the Lord, and I'm going to be a part of a body of Christ, and I'm not just going to go over to a 20-something church and meet with more 20-somethings. I'm actually going to believe that there is power in the generations coming together, that there is intentionality of God in putting shield to shield, working side by side for the sake of the gospel. And I'm not just going to say, you get yours and I get mine. No, it's selflessness, it's living, it is sacrifice for the sake of others. And when we are moving forward in that way, against all odds, against all the differences, crossing all the boundaries for the sake of the gospel, what then happens? We become fearless in the cause of God. It's verse 28. As we are striving side by side for the faith of the gospel, Paul says, I want to hear you are not frightened in anything by your opponents. That by having people around us who are standing firm, by having people around us who are side by side with us, linking shields in prayer, in small groups, in finance, in supporting mission, when we are side by side, when we are that Roman legion moving forward, well, fear just doesn't occur to us.
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11: God lives and works today, and the greatest proofs of His existence are the miracles He works in human hearts. He can truly change lives inwardly and outwardly, remolding people into the image of His love. Today's meditation by Basilia Schlink shares the true story of how a woman made this discovery and became a testimony for a whole neighborhood.
12: The war and its aftermath and the flight from her home thoroughly unbalanced Laura. As to God, she was entirely indifferent. His commandment simply didn't exist for her. This is how we found her in our missions to bars and hovels, in the arms of soldiers. Alcoholism, prostitution, filth and distress were her lot. Her only real love were her three children, growing up somewhere in the back streets. But finally, Laura accepted one of our invitations and came to hear the word of God. One day she was amongst the group who had gathered around our church on wheels, an old bus which we remodeled and named Jesus Messenger. There was a struggle within her, but then she gave her life over to Jesus, and from that hour onwards she became very happy. The genuineness of her commitment to Jesus was shown in that Laura sought to do something for Him. She became the secret Good Samaritan for the entire housing development where she lived with her three children. Where trouble was, Laura was there to help out. With a powerful arm, God brought her life into order. He released her from drinking, from her vices, as she put herself out for others, making sacrifices. And one day, she had the great joy. The father of her children returned from abroad to marry her and take care of the children. The German welfare office even paid for the move to the new home, for the whole neighborhood, from the welfare office to the police station, graded Laura as first rate. As Laura departed with her family, many people from the housing development gathered at the railway station. The love, the tears, the obvious attachment touched one's heart. We had never experienced such a farewell. The entire little Jesus Messenger congregation began with one accord to sing, "Holy God, Thy name we bless." For with Laura, they had all witnessed what the redemption of Jesus means. They had seen how Laura had become merciful after having tasted the mercy of God. She had become a helper for anyone in distress. Yes, there's really nothing that Jesus can't cope with.

0: Yes, Lord Jesus, we thank you that your precious blood has such great might. We thank and praise your blood that has set us free from Satan's grip and tyranny. Amen.
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4: 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I am your host, Lucas Townsend, on this Thursday, September the 10th. Today's Radio Family Rosary is in loving memory of Rosalie Ann Rice. May her soul rest in eternal peace. At this time, we'd like to invite you to please join the Andre House as we come together to pray the luminous mysteries of the Most Holy Rosary.
5: Hello and welcome. My name is Father Brian Kennedy. I am a Holy Cross priest, and I serve here as the chaplain at Andre House of Hospitality, where we serve in many ways our homeless guests who live here on the streets of Phoenix. Please join us in praying today the rosary, especially for those who are homeless and poor. In the name of the Father, and of the Son, and of the Holy Spirit.
6: Amen.
5: I believe in God, the Father Almighty, creator of heaven and earth, and in Jesus Christ, his only Son, our Lord, who was conceived by the Holy Spirit, born of the Virgin Mary, suffered under Pontius Pilate, was crucified, died, and was buried. He descended into hell. On the third day he rose again from the dead. He ascended into heaven and is seated at the right hand of God, the Father Almighty. From there he will come to judge the living and the dead.
6: I believe in the Holy Spirit, the Holy Catholic Church, the communion of saints, the forgiveness of sins, the resurrection of the body, and life everlasting. Amen.
5: Our Father, who art in heaven, hallowed be thy name. Thy kingdom come, thy will be done, on earth as it is in heaven.
6: Give us this day our daily bread, and forgive us our trespasses, as we forgive those who trespass against us. And lead us not into temptation, but deliver us from evil. Amen.
5: Hail Mary, full of grace, the Lord is with thee. Blessed art thou among women, and blessed is the fruit of thy womb, Jesus.
6: Holy Mary, Mother of God, pray for us sinners, now and at the hour of our death. Amen.
5: Hail Mary, full of grace, the Lord is with thee. Blessed art thou among women, and blessed is the fruit of thy womb, Jesus.
6: Holy Mary, Mother of God, pray for us sinners, now and at the hour of our death. Amen.
5: Hail Mary, full of grace, the Lord is with thee. Blessed art thou among women, and blessed is the fruit of thy womb, Jesus.
6: Holy Mary, Mother of God, pray for us sinners, now and at the hour of our death. Amen.
5: Glory be to the Father, and to the Son, and to the Holy Spirit.
6: As it was in the beginning, is now, and ever shall be, a world without end. Amen.
5: The first luminous mystery, the baptism of Jesus. Our Father, who art in heaven, hallowed be thy name. Thy kingdom come, thy will be done, on earth as it is in heaven.
6: Give us this day our daily bread, and forgive us our trespasses, as we forgive those who trespass against us. And lead us not into temptation, but deliver us from evil. Amen.
5: Hail Mary, full of grace, the Lord is with thee. Blessed art thou among women, and blessed is the fruit of thy womb, Jesus.
6: Holy Mary, Mother of God, pray for us sinners, now and at the hour of our death. Amen.
5: Hail Mary, full of grace, the Lord is with thee. Blessed art thou among women, and blessed is the fruit of thy womb, Jesus.
6: Holy Mary, Mother of God, pray for us sinners, now and at the hour of our death. Amen.
5: Hail Mary, full of grace, the Lord is with thee. Blessed art thou among women, and blessed is the fruit of thy womb, Jesus.
6: Holy Mary, Mother of God, pray for us sinners, now and at the hour of our death. Amen.
5: Hail Mary, full of grace, the Lord is with thee. Blessed art thou among women, and blessed is the fruit of thy womb, Jesus.
6: Holy Mary, Mother of God, pray for us sinners, now and at the hour of our death. Amen.
5: Hail Mary, full of grace, the Lord is with thee. Blessed art thou among women, and blessed is the fruit of thy womb, Jesus.
6: Holy Mary, Mother of God, pray for us sinners, now and at the hour of our death. Amen.
5: Hail Mary, full of grace, the Lord is with thee. Blessed art thou among women, and blessed is the fruit of thy womb, Jesus.
6: Holy Mary, Mother of God, pray for us sinners, now and at the hour of our death. Amen.
5: Hail Mary, full of grace, the Lord is with thee. Blessed art thou among women, and blessed is the fruit of thy womb, Jesus.
6: Holy Mary, Mother of God, pray for us sinners, now and at the hour of our death. Amen.
5: Hail Mary, full of grace, the Lord is with thee. Blessed art thou among women, and blessed is the fruit of thy womb, Jesus.
6: Holy Mary, Mother of God, pray for us sinners, now and at the hour of our death. Amen.
5: Hail Mary, full of grace, the Lord is with thee. Blessed art thou among women, and blessed is the fruit of thy womb, Jesus.
6: Holy Mary, Mother of God, pray for us sinners, now and at the hour of our death. Amen.
5: Hail Mary, full of grace, the Lord is with thee. Blessed art thou among women, and blessed is the fruit of thy womb, Jesus.
6: Holy Mary, Mother of God, pray for us sinners, now and at the hour of our death. Amen.
5: Glory be to the Father, and to the Son, and to the Holy Spirit.
6: As it was in the beginning, it is now, and ever shall be, a world without end. Amen.
5: O my Jesus, forgive us our sins, save us from the fires of hell,
6: lead all souls to heaven, especially those in most need of thy mercy.
5: The second luminous mystery, the wedding feast at Cana. Our Father, who art in heaven, hallowed be thy name. Thy kingdom come, thy will be done, on earth as it is in heaven.
6: Give us this day our daily bread, and forgive us our trespasses, as we forgive those who trespass against us. And lead us not into temptation, but deliver us from evil. Amen.
5: Hail Mary, full of grace, the Lord is with thee. Blessed art thou among women, and blessed is the fruit of thy womb, Jesus.
6: Holy Mary, Mother of God, pray for us sinners, now and at the hour of our death. Amen.
5: Hail Mary, full of grace, the Lord is with thee. Blessed art thou among women, and blessed is the fruit of thy womb, Jesus.
6: Holy Mary, Mother of God, pray for us sinners, now and at the hour of our death. Amen.
5: Hail Mary, full of grace, the Lord is with thee. Blessed art thou among women, and blessed is the fruit of thy womb, Jesus.
6: Holy Mary, Mother of God, pray for us sinners, now and at the hour of our death. Amen.
5: Hail Mary, full of grace, the Lord is with thee. Blessed art thou among women, and blessed is the fruit of thy womb, Jesus.
6: Holy Mary, Mother of God, pray for us sinners, now and at the hour of our death. Amen.
5: Hail Mary, full of grace, the Lord is with thee. Blessed art thou among women, and blessed is the fruit of thy womb, Jesus.
6: Holy Mary, Mother of God, pray for us sinners, now and at the hour of our death. Amen.
5: Hail Mary, full of grace, the Lord is with thee. Blessed art thou among women, and blessed is the fruit of thy womb, Jesus.
6: Holy Mary, Mother of God, pray for us sinners, now and at the hour of our death. Amen.
5: Hail Mary, full of grace, the Lord is with thee. Blessed art thou among women, and blessed is the fruit of thy womb, Jesus.
6: Holy Mary, Mother of God, pray for us sinners, now and at the hour of our death. Amen.
5: Hail Mary, full of grace, the Lord is with thee. Blessed art thou among women, and blessed is the fruit of thy womb, Jesus.
6: Holy Mary, Mother of God, pray for us sinners, now and at the hour of our death. Amen.
5: Hail Mary, full of grace, the Lord is with thee. Blessed art thou among women, and blessed is the fruit of thy womb, Jesus.
6: Holy Mary, Mother of God, pray for us sinners, now and at the hour of our death. Amen.
5: Hail Mary, full of grace, the Lord is with thee. Blessed art thou among women, and blessed is the fruit of thy womb, Jesus.
6: Holy Mary, Mother of God, pray for us sinners, now and at the hour of our death. Amen.
5: Glory be to the Father, and to the Son, and to the Holy Spirit.
6: As it was in the beginning, is now, and ever shall be, a world without end. Amen.
5: O my Jesus,
6: forgive us our sins, save us from fires of hell, lead all souls to heaven, especially those in most need of thy mercy.
5: The third luminous mystery, proclaiming the kingdom. Our Father, who art in heaven, hallowed be thy name. Thy kingdom come, thy will be done, on earth as it is in heaven.
6: Give us this day our daily bread, and forgive us our trespasses, as we forgive those who trespass against us. And lead us not into temptation, but deliver us from evil. Amen.
5: Hail Mary, full of grace, the Lord is with thee. Blessed art thou among women, and blessed is the fruit of thy womb, Jesus.
6: Holy Mary, Mother of God, pray for us sinners, now and at the hour of our death. Amen.
5: Hail Mary, full of grace, the Lord is with thee. Blessed art thou among women, and blessed is the fruit of thy womb, Jesus.
6: Holy Mary, Mother of God, pray for us sinners, now and at the hour of our death. Amen.
5: Hail Mary, full of grace, the Lord is with thee. Blessed art thou among women, and blessed is the fruit of thy womb, Jesus.
6: Holy Mary, Mother of God, pray for us sinners, now and at the hour of our death. Amen.
5: Hail Mary, full of grace, the Lord is with thee. Blessed art thou among women, and blessed is the fruit of thy womb, Jesus.
6: Holy Mary, Mother of God, pray for us sinners, now and at the hour of our death. Amen.
5: Hail Mary, full of grace, the Lord is with thee. Blessed art thou among women, and blessed is the fruit of thy womb, Jesus.
6: Holy Mary, Mother of God, pray for us sinners, now and at the hour of our death. Amen.
5: Hail Mary, full of grace, the Lord is with thee. Blessed art thou among women, and blessed is the fruit of thy womb, Jesus.
6: Holy Mary, Mother of God, pray for us sinners, now and at the hour of our death. Amen.
5: Hail Mary, full of grace, the Lord is with thee. Blessed art thou among women, and blessed is the fruit of thy womb, Jesus.
6: Holy Mary, Mother of God, pray for us sinners, now and at the hour of our death. Amen.
5: Hail Mary, full of grace, the Lord is with thee. Blessed art thou among women, and blessed is the fruit of thy womb, Jesus.
6: Holy Mary, Mother of God, pray for us sinners, now and at the hour of our death. Amen.
5: Hail Mary, full of grace, the Lord is with thee. Blessed art thou among women, and blessed is the fruit of thy womb, Jesus.
6: Holy Mary, Mother of God, pray for us sinners, now and at the hour of our death. Amen.
5: Hail Mary, full of grace, the Lord is with thee. Blessed art thou among women, and blessed is the fruit of thy womb, Jesus.
6: Holy Mary, Mother of God, pray for us sinners, now and at the hour of our death. Amen.
5: Glory be to the Father, and to the Son, and to the Holy Spirit.
6: As it was in the beginning, is now, and ever shall be, a world without end. Amen.
5: O my Jesus,
6: forgive us our sins, save us from the fires of hell, lead all souls to heaven, especially those in most need of thy mercy.
5: The fourth luminous mystery, the Transfiguration. Our Father, who art in heaven, hallowed be thy name. Thy kingdom come, thy will be done, on earth as it is in heaven.
6: Give us this day our daily bread, and forgive us our trespasses, as we forgive those who trespass against us. And lead us not into temptation, but deliver us from evil. Amen.
5: Hail Mary, full of grace, the Lord is with thee. Blessed art thou among women, and blessed is the fruit of thy womb, Jesus.
6: Holy Mary, Mother of God, pray for us sinners, now and at the hour of our death. Amen.
5: Hail Mary, full of grace, the Lord is with thee. Blessed art thou among women, and blessed is the fruit of thy womb, Jesus.
6: Holy Mary, Mother of God, pray for us sinners, now and at the hour of our death. Amen.
5: Hail Mary, full of grace, the Lord is with thee. Blessed art thou among women, and blessed is the fruit of thy womb, Jesus.
6: Holy Mary, Mother of God, pray for us sinners, now and at the hour of our death. Amen.
5: Hail Mary, full of grace, the Lord is with thee. Blessed art thou among women, and blessed is the fruit of thy womb, Jesus.
6: Holy Mary, Mother of God, pray for us sinners, now and at the hour of our death. Amen.
5: Hail Mary, full of grace, the Lord is with thee. Blessed art thou among women, and blessed is the fruit of thy womb, Jesus.
6: Holy Mary, Mother of God, pray for us sinners, now and at the hour of our death. Amen.
5: Hail Mary, full of grace, the Lord is with thee. Blessed art thou among women, and blessed is the fruit of thy womb, Jesus.
6: Holy Mary, Mother of God, pray for us sinners, now and at the hour of our death. Amen.
5: Hail Mary, full of grace, the Lord is with thee. Blessed art thou among women, and blessed is the fruit of thy womb, Jesus.
6: Holy Mary, Mother of God, pray for us sinners, now and at the hour of our death. Amen.
5: Hail Mary, full of grace, the Lord is with thee. Blessed art thou among women, and blessed is the fruit of thy womb, Jesus.
6: Holy Mary, Mother of God, pray for us sinners, now and at the hour of our death. Amen.
5: Hail Mary, full of grace, the Lord is with thee. Blessed art thou among women, and blessed is the fruit of thy womb, Jesus.
6: Holy Mary, Mother of God, pray for us sinners, now and at the hour of our death. Amen.
5: Hail Mary, full of grace, the Lord is with thee. Blessed art thou among women, and blessed is the fruit of thy womb, Jesus.
6: Holy Mary, Mother of God, pray for us sinners, now and at the hour of our death. Amen.
5: Glory be to the Father, and to the Son, and to the Holy Spirit.
6: As it was in the beginning, is now, and ever shall be, world without end. Amen.
5: O my Jesus,
6: forgive us our sins, save us from the fires of hell, lead all souls to heaven, especially those in most need of thy mercy.
5: The fifth luminous mystery, the institution of the Eucharist. Our Father, who art in heaven, hallowed be thy name. Thy kingdom come, thy will be done, on earth as it is in heaven.
6: Give us this day our daily bread, and forgive us our trespasses, as we forgive those who trespass against us. And lead us not into temptation, but deliver us from evil.
5: Hail Mary, full of grace, the Lord is with thee. Blessed art thou among women, and blessed is the fruit of thy womb, Jesus.
6: Holy Mary, Mother of God, pray for us sinners, now and at the hour of our death. Amen.
5: Hail Mary, full of grace, the Lord is with thee. Blessed art thou among women, and blessed is the fruit of thy womb, Jesus.
6: Holy Mary, Mother of God, pray for us sinners, now and at the hour of our death. Amen.
5: Hail Mary, full of grace, the Lord is with thee. Blessed art thou among women, and blessed is the fruit of thy womb, Jesus.
6: Holy Mary, Mother of God, pray for us sinners, now and at the hour of our death. Amen.
5: Hail Mary, full of grace, the Lord is with thee. Blessed art thou among women, and blessed is the fruit of thy womb, Jesus.
6: Holy Mary, Mother of God, pray for us sinners, now and at the hour of our death. Amen.
5: Hail Mary, full of grace, the Lord is with thee. Blessed art thou among women, and blessed is the fruit of thy womb, Jesus.
6: Holy Mary, Mother of God, pray for us sinners, now and at the hour of our death. Amen.
5: Hail Mary, full of grace, the Lord is with thee. Blessed art thou among women, and blessed is the fruit of thy womb, Jesus.
6: Holy Mary, Mother of God, pray for us sinners, now and at the hour of our death. Amen.
5: Hail Mary, full of grace, the Lord is with thee. Blessed art thou among women, and blessed is the fruit of thy womb, Jesus.
6: Holy Mary, Mother of God, pray for us sinners, now and at the hour of our death. Amen.
5: Hail Mary, full of grace, the Lord is with thee. Blessed art thou among women, and blessed is the fruit of thy womb, Jesus.
6: Holy Mary, Mother of God, pray for us sinners, now and at the hour of our death. Amen.
5: Hail Mary, full of grace, the Lord is with thee. Blessed art thou among women, and blessed is the fruit of thy womb, Jesus.
6: Holy Mary, Mother of God, pray for us sinners, now and at the hour of our death. Amen.
5: Hail Mary, full of grace, the Lord is with thee. Blessed art thou among women, and blessed is the fruit of thy womb, Jesus.
6: Holy Mary, Mother of God, pray for us sinners, now and at the hour of our death. Amen.
5: Glory be to the Father, and to the Son, and to the Holy Spirit.
6: As it was in the beginning, is now, and ever shall be, a world without end. Amen.
5: O my Jesus,
6: forgive us our sins, save us from the fires of hell, lead all souls to heaven, especially those in most need of thy mercy.
5: Hail, Holy Queen, Mother of mercy, our life, our sweetness, and our hope. To thee do we cry, poor banished children of Eve. To thee do we send up our sighs, mourning and weeping in this valley of tears.
6: Turn then, most gracious Advocate, thine eyes of mercy towards us, and after this our exile, show unto us the blessed fruit of thy womb, Jesus. O clement, O loving, O sweet Virgin Mary,
5: pray for us, O Holy Mother of God,
6: that we may remain worthy of the promises of Christ.

0: Well, hello, everyone. This is James at Radio Family Rosary. Today, I am with Father Chuck Kiefer, Vicar of Synodality and Planning, and Patrick Markey, Director of Mission Integration and Leadership Development at the Diocese of Phoenix. Welcome to Radio Family Rosary, gentlemen.
1: Thank you, James.
0: Yeah, so...
2: Thanks. Good to be here.
0: We are now in the second year of Bishop Dolan's evangelization, the TILMA plan. Can you share with us a little bit about what the Bishop's Office has planned for the second year?
2: Thank you. Maybe I'll start, this is Pat, just kind of explaining what the pastoral plan is, because maybe not everyone knows about it, and if some do, maybe they don't know, you know, kind of the nuts and bolts and the details. So last year, Bishop Dolan, at the end of 2024, put out a plan, a seven-year plan, actually, that starts in 2025 and goes all the way to 2031. And he dedicated to Our Lady of Guadalupe because she's the patroness of our diocese, of the Diocese of Phoenix. And so he gave that the name of this plan of his, TILMA, which is an acronym. So it stands for Testifica o Iglesia a la Luz del Misterio del Amor, or Testify, O Church, to the Light of the Mystery of Love. And so what he was asking us to do is to start a journey together, the whole diocese, whether it's here where we work at the pastoral center or in parishes or all of us individually, to take a journey together of evangelization and using Mary as our model of Guadalupe, because Our Lady of Guadalupe was the great evangelizer. Because of her, an entire continent has now come to know Jesus Christ. And so, therefore, we're going to use her model, that motherly model, the way of accompanying everyone, the way of finding those that are maybe marginalized or not seen. And he said, let's begin this journey. And every year he suggested that we choose a model, or we choose a motto or a way of doing this to help us along this journey. So last year, for example, in 2025, it was a jubilee year of hope. And so Bishop Dolan said, well, then we'll choose hope as the guiding motto for this year. And he put out a challenge throughout the diocese that we try to live out the 10 hopes that Pope Francis had put forward for the Jubilee year. And so one of those was about young people and about life and about family. And so we did a synod of young adults to kind of hear from young adults how they were doing along this journey and what their aspirations were and what they wanted moving forward. And in this second year, in 2026, instead, he says, well, we're going to move from hope, and we're going to go to in this next year, we're going to start what he called the El Camino Real, the true and royal road. Mm. And so we'll move from hope to faith, walking along that royal road. And so he said, we're going to look at how we're going to go forth as disciples along this missionary road. And so he suggested a number of ways to do that, including working on understanding more the sacraments, because he said that in the second year, each one of the years of this journey on the TILMA, we look at one of the areas where St. Juan Diego interacted with Mary, or Mary interacted with he and his uncle or the bishop. And so he said this second year, we're going to look at when Mary appeared to St. Juan Diego on his way to catechism class. So he was going to learn more about his faith. And so he said, so we'll take that kind of a vision and that kind of a way of looking at things, and we'll learn about our own faith as well. Hmm. And so he said, well, this year we'll kind of focus on the sacramental life of the church. So that kind of gives you an overview, a little bit of where we're going. And then in 2027, we'll have another challenge by the bishop, and we'll continue along this path together to become real evangelizers and learn together on how to best do that until we come to 2031, where we will celebrate together the 500th anniversary of the apparition of Our Lady of Guadalupe to St. Juan Diego.
0: So it's really a journey to Guadalupe, as it were, for over several years.
1: Exactly. Mm-hmm.
3: 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Please join us tomorrow, where they will conclude this topic. 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
10: During the War for Independence, General George Washington, the man we refer to today as the father of our country, led American troops through military defeat after defeat. And in the bitter winter of 1777, he wrote this somber note to a friend in Philadelphia. Quote, "You might have tracked our army from White Marsh to Valley Forge by the blood on their feet," end of quote. Many soldiers continued to march through the deep snows of Pennsylvania without shoes. Others suffered from disease, hunger, and freezing conditions. Nearly 2,000 of Washington's men died. Yet George Washington did not lose faith. Amid the hardship, loss, and uncertainty of Valley Forge, he turned to God in prayer. At a time when our nation once again faces division and uncertainty, may we follow Washington's example, kneeling humbly, praying faithfully, and asking God to guide the future of America.
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0: Good morning and welcome, Patriot Radio News Hour. Joe and Jason, happy Thursday. I hope it finds you well out there. Well, I guess it started, right? I saw Pro Football was on yesterday. The Patriots and the Seahawks. And I don't know, I think there's like, is it the Niners and the Rams are playing in Australia? I mean, I don't know. But it's back, right? College football, pro football, the distractions are back, right? You got the pennant races and baseball, all this stuff to keep you distracted. But that's why you tune in right here. If there's only 1 hour a day that you guys can sacrifice, this is the one. Because you'll learn everything you need to know about your money. Is there, you know, and again, listen. Family, obviously paramount in importance. Faith, for a lot of us, extremely important. But when you think about what else, money's right there, right? I mean, it is. It's right there. And you have to understand that. And if you haven't figured it out yet, maybe you just don't want to own your responsibility. Too many of us, well, I got a 401k at work, and, you know, that's it. That's what I do. I don't know. You know, some of you may mess around on the internet. You know, can call yourselves day traders and whatnot. But, or, hey, well, you know what? I call the financial planner guy. You know, so I guess I did my part. Got to get invested here. I mean, and again, like I said, it's right there. Easily top five. And for a lot, you know, for a lot of people, you know, they may put that above family and faith. I don't, but a lot of people do. And now more than ever, right, it's another big moment to really be vigilant, to really start getting ready for the cycles that they have put us in, which are boom and bust. And as we know, every bust is bigger than the last one. Every boom bigger than the last one. Ultimately, the fear, the worry is, are we running head on to the ultimate bust where, this isn't going to be a quick one. This isn't going to be, okay, well, we had to suffer for a year. We had to suffer for 2 or 3 or 5 or 10. I don't know. I think so. I think the next one is going to be a much harder recovery because it's going to require a changing of the money. Yesterday and really for the last several weeks, I told you they avoided a catastrophe a couple of weeks ago. Yesterday, Scott Bessent came out and said, hey, I know we told you 20 days ago we're going to double the size, and that's going to start yesterday. And then yesterday they came out, well, how about triple the size? And the markets did not react well. They have not reacted well again today. The 10-year note right now, 4.92 in change. We're going back to decades now. So in America, we kind of joined everybody else as far as rates go. And a lot of us, you know, if you didn't know, like, well, you know, okay, you know, all right, so we're back 20 years. not that bad, right? I mean, 20 years, you know, it's not that long. 20 years ago, what did we hit? 10? Somewhere in the last 20 years, we hit $10 trillion of debt. We're at 40. It's a huge difference. That makes it four times more painful. And really, if we look at this, we're getting really close to going back 30 years. Now you're talking a debt, right? Maybe $4 trillion. 10 times more painful. The pain is coming. And I wish we had some better news today. But we did get producer prices. Tomorrow we're going to get consumer prices. And again, these are the fake numbers. Right? Because, you know, like I said, these academics come up with real creative ways. How can we make the number as low as possible? Just so understand that this is a number that you and I cannot achieve. It's impossible for us to get there, but who cares, right? When we get back, I'm going to give you the bad news from the producer. Speculate on what's going to go down tomorrow. And we got a housing number today. Wow. We'll be back after the break.
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2: There are moments in life when we're reminded how deeply we need prayer. When circumstances are beyond our control, when someone we love is hurting, or when we're searching for direction, we turn to God, trusting that He hears us, loves us, and remains faithful to His promises. Throughout God's Word, we see that faithfulness in His enduring promises to the people of Israel. Those promises didn't disappear with the passing of time. God is still faithful. His word still stands, and His people still matter. That truth is at the heart of the International Fellowship of Christians and Jews. For more than 40 years, the fellowship has brought Christians and Jews together through a shared commitment to faith, compassion, and standing with one another. It's a bond that reminds us we are stronger when we stand together, especially in times of uncertainty and need. Every day, we see that bond put into action as Holocaust survivors, families in Israel, and vulnerable Jewish people receive the food, care, protection, and support they need. Through the fellowship, Christians and Jews are building a bridge of friendship and faith, turning prayer into action and standing together in support of Israel and the Jewish people. And that relationship goes both ways, because prayer has a way of bringing people together, reminding us that in faith, friendship, and times of need, we can stand with one another. And now the International Fellowship of Christians and Jews would be honored to pray for you. Soon, Yael Eckstein and the members of the fellowship team will journey to the Western Wall in Jerusalem's Old City, a sacred place where generations have brought their deepest prayers before God, and they want to bring your prayers with them. 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

0: 800-951-0592. Let's take a quick look at the market. Okay, so the Dow's down 250. The S&P's down 35. The NASDAQ's down another 120. 10-year note 4.922 right now. Man, these treasury markets are not supposed to move this way. I mean, we've almost added 10 basis points in a day. And again, remember, if you weren't here yesterday, the Treasury now, they're going to buy $6 billion of the auction today. And I don't know if it's the 20-year, I think it's a 20-year auction, maybe a 30-year. And the markets are disappointed. They say it needs to be at least $10 billion. Think about that. Because that means you got to do that once or twice a week. It's a lot of debt that no one anticipated being added here. It can't go on forever. The Japanese 10-year, 2.94. Again, remember that 3% level. I mean, the UK off the charts here. The UK and France, even worse than the US today. The UK, 5.37. France, 4.43. These numbers are huge. By the way, the EU raised rates today. Crude oil. This has gotten from bad to worse. Up over $4. NYMEX crude now over $100. Brent approaching 106. I just saw a price on diesel I've never seen before. This is wholesale diesel. Now, when I say diesel, think about heating oil. Think about jet fuel. Over $5 wholesale. Wow. Yeah, I don't know. I would imagine some areas of the country now we're going to see $7 diesel. Be ready. Up 22 cents right now on diesel. And even the Japanese yen is, well, it's at 154 with all the intervention today. Gold, again, hanging in. And it's down $35. That's crazy. Think about what the 10-year note has done this week. What are we up? 20 basis points? You had 20 basis points? 43.65. Silver having a tougher day, down 270 right now, 64.50 on silver. I will tell you right now, I'm going to give you the special now. I'm going to give it to you all day. This is, my wife said to me, listen, you gotta get action going. Let's go. So I said, okay. Trying to do it to where everybody can be involved here. We got $5 liberties. Okay, so that's a quarter ounce of gold. Right now, if you wanted to do math with me right now, 1,091, if you divided spot by four, $1,125. Okay, $1,125 is what I'm going to put these at. That's like $33, $34 over spot. That's it. That's it. And these are $5 liberties. One thing to get a $20 gold piece that low. You don't get $5 pieces that low. Hardly ever, if ever. I mean, when you think about a percentage over spot, it's the lowest I think we've ever in the 20, and I've done this a long time. I'm getting old. You know, Patriot's been around 30 years. You've never seen a price this low. $5 gold liberties, $1,125 at 800-951. 0592. So what happened to crude today? Why is it so much higher I mean, yes, we know the Iran, the U.S. thing. This was actually because of the Houthis in Yemen. Some really bad news out of Saudi Arabia today. First, Saudi Arabian crude oil production dropped to its lowest levels since 1990 in the month of August, and it's only gotten worse since then. This, by the way, according to Bloomberg, output fell by 2 million barrels a day. Saudi Arabia down to 6.2 million barrels a day. Guys, we do like 13. This is much lower than the markets anticipated. It is the lowest levels since this whole war thing started. Okay, so that was bad. But then it got worse. So apparently, so just to give you a quick understanding of the Yemen situation, there's two groups in Yemen. The Houthis, and then who we recognize as, I guess, the legal Yemen government. The Houthis are Shia, right? Same as Iran. Saudi Arabia says, well, the real government, they're Sunni, like us. Okay, so this is, you know, when we think about Yemen, just think of it, this is a tribal war that's been going on in Yemen. Okay. The Saudis, along with the, you know, throw us in there, right, because, you know, we're helping, are helping the Sunnis, Iran helping the Shia. And this morning it was reported that the Houthis have captured a very, very important city that sits at a choke point, not on the Strait of Hormuz, but the outlet there in the, I guess, the other side of the strait, where Saudi Arabia has been sending, right, the majority of their oil to get out to the rest of the world. So this is an extremely concerning development. Obviously, people are anticipating that the Houthis now will stop or greatly now reduce Saudi Arabia's ability to get oil out. Goldman Sachs now says $120 oil is now the most likely scenario. I don't know that it stops there. So that is why. So why didn't we get, like, you know, we've been seeing, let's not kid ourselves, right? Oil's been going up, but not $4. That is why. Okay, so the Houthis gain control of a port city on the other side, where Saudi Arabia has been sending out the majority of its oil. Then we got existing home sales today. Way worse than expected. Down another 2% in a month. Home sales, if you annualized, now below 4 million. 3.98. Which is like the lowest level outside of a COVID, going back to, gosh, I don't know, maybe the mid-90s. Obviously, rates have an issue. Home sale prices still was up 1.6%. The biggest issue now, $429,100, that is the median sale price of an existing home. I think that's an all-time, all-time record there. But here's what gets interesting. inventory. Okay, now we haven't had a lot of inventory. We're getting there now. Highest level of existing homes on the market in over 10 years. Uh-oh. I don't know, right? I mean, not great. Not great. Yet prices are still going up. And then we got producer prices. And this is really what has been driving the market this morning. August producer prices up 0.4% month over month. By the way, July was revised higher by 0.1. The annual PPI now stands at 5.4%. So think about this. They want 2%. Producers are saying let's call it 5.5. I mean, that's 2.5 times hotter than what it's supposed to be. Final demand goods rose 1.1% month over month. That is huge. Huge. Oh, man. There is really not a lot of good in there. Diesel fuel, obviously, a big part of that, up 24%. Think about today. Jeez. Obviously, gasoline, jet fuel, heating oil, candy, nuts, tobacco. I mean, So, aluminum was down. There you go. So you found I found something down. I was looking. This has really put rate hikes at the forefront. I don't know. I don't know what the Fed is going to do. I think they have to raise rates. It is counterintuitive. It is not something that you like to see when we are monetizing the debt. I don't know if they're going to have much of a choice in all of this. I think the hope may be, well, God, if we raise rates, will the rates stop going higher? I think we're going to have to be prepared for rates to go higher. I think that we're going to see a big rate hike out of the Japanese next week. I think we're going to see a rate hike out of the United States now next week. And, of course, I've been telling you they're not going to do it. They're not going. Now, in fairness, I did not anticipate, maybe we should have, the whole issue with oil and war and where we sit now today, and the, what do they call it, economic outcast, right, trying to put the screws to Iran. I don't know, maybe backfires. I'm going to have to wait and see. $5 liberty. Guys, this is a dumb price. $1,125. 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
6: During the War for Independence, General George Washington, the man we refer to today as the father of our country, led American troops through military defeat after defeat. And in the bitter winter of 1777, he wrote this somber note to a friend in Philadelphia. Quote, "You might have tracked our army from White Marsh to Valley Forge by the blood on their feet," end of quote. Many soldiers continued to march through the deep snows of Pennsylvania without shoes. Others suffered from disease, hunger, and freezing conditions. Nearly 2,000 of Washington's men died, yet George Washington did not lose faith. Amid the hardship, loss, and uncertainty of Valley Forge, he turned to God in prayer. At a time when our nation once again faces division and uncertainty, may we follow Washington's example, kneeling humbly, praying faithfully, and asking God to guide the future of America.

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1: 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Remember, like, it's like $30 over spot. I one time, when I was early in my career here, I ran a special. It was my first big special, right? Where you know, I got to say, "Oh my gosh, all the phone lines are lit up." First time. I'll never forget it because I was running $5 liberties. And they were $25 over melt, over spot. I'm sorry, over spot. And what I was saying is take the spot price, divide it by four, add $25. And at the time, I want to say it was $395. I think that's what the price was. And now I'm telling you, hey, I'm going to do it. Now, it's not $25, you know, take spot, divided by four, or add 20. It's not 25, it's like 33. But think how much higher the price is, percentage-wise. Never, ever, ever have I run a $5 gold piece this close to spot ever. 0.0075. 0.0075 of a percent over spot. Time to get in. I hate to say it, but we are in a commodity super cycle. It is a lot of it, not all of it, self-inflicted, right? Wars, tariffs, economic sanctions, you name it. Excuse me, copper. Copper's almost $15,000 a ton. That's insanity. For copper. You know, we're looking at silver at like $65, and we're all disappointed because we all know it's worth way more than that. But the paper guys play their little game. It's not going to last. We're going to have, I don't know, the oil problem's bad now. Really bad. If the Houthis block Saudi Arabia from shipping on the opposite side of the strait, which would the capture of this town today indicates, we got big, big problems. Big problems. But that's just oil, gas, jet fuel, diesel. I wonder how many companies are going to go bankrupt over this. You're going to see them. You're going to see them. I think in the airline industry especially, because they usually do a really bad job of hedging to begin with. And these are, you know, how are you supposed to hedge with this stuff? I don't know. But HSBC talking about a super squeeze coming in all commodities, from war to the El Nino disruptions, AI, electric use for AI, electric use for data centers, final demand for power enormous, saying all the risk are to the upside. And they got a picture here. They've got oil. They've got copper. They've got grain. They've got gold. They've got silver. And they're saying that the super cycle is expected to gain momentum in 2027. And this is a problem. Like I said, we have an inflation problem now. Because what's happening? Well, they say they have all these tools. But they only have one, which is debt. Think about yesterday. Scott Bessent goes on television and says, I have the final say on what the yen is going to be worth. Bet against me if you dare. And oh, by the way, we're going to start buying an outrageous amount of U.S. Treasury. Well, how are you going to buy it? With what money? Well, we're going to take it out of the general fund. Oh, so you just, let's see, you're going to buy debt by adding more debt, right? Right. That's the great plan. Right, that is the plan. And guess what the bond market so far has said? That's not enough. Sorry. You're going to have to buy a lot more than that. Think about it. Think about it. How expensive is everything going to get? Housing's a great example. We've got the highest supply in over 10 years. And prices are still going up. Why? That's not economics. That's not economics 101, supply and demand. I got news for you. You know why? Can't build a house. I mean, think about, and again, obviously there's certain parts of the country where this will be possible, where nobody lives in right, you know, in the middle of nowhere. But you take Phoenix, take Denver. Can't build a house for $429,000. Can't be done. Talking about a tiny house on a tiny lot. Yeah. How high are gold and silver going to be? Well, listen, I'm going to write down 10,000 and write down 150.
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0: 800-951-0592, an all-time historic low on $5 liberties today. They're $1,125. That is $33 over spot. So you take the spot price divided by 4 at $33. And it may be a little less than that now because gold kind of keeps going back up here. That is 0.75%. 0.00. Or, I guess 75,000th, right? Well, I was right. 0.0075% over spot at 800-951-0592. Now, the thing that I think we're going to really have to pay attention to now is an unanticipated event that is sending oil skyrocketing today. So oil back over 100, almost 101 on NYMEX, 106 on Brent. I want you to, I don't know if you can picture in your head the map of Saudi Arabia, right, in Iraq, in Iran, in Yemen, in Oman. So Saudi Arabia has two bodies of water on its right and its left. On the right is the Strait of Hormuz, right? And of course, there's that choke point where it gets real narrow right on the border of Iran.
1: Yeah, in Yemen, course, is it right next to the Strait of Hormuz, but it's on that side.
0: I'm going to get there. Yep. I'm going to get there. And then at the end of the strait, on the left side, is Oman. So as you're coming out of the strait, that's where Oman is. On the other side of Saudi Arabia, on the left side, it's the Red Sea. At the bottom of the Red Sea, it gets really narrow. And guess what country sits there? Yep, Yemen. And there's a port there, Mocha. It's a port city that the Saudis have fought very hard to maintain control of. Remember, so Yemen is divided between Sunni Muslims and Shia Muslims. Sunni Muslims backed by Saudi Arabia, Shia Muslims backed by Iran. So the Houthis are the Shias. They just captured that town this morning, that port. And the fear now is Saudi Arabia is now boxed in. Because that is where the vast, vast majority of the Saudi oil has been making its way out of Saudi Arabia. Right? They not going out through the Strait of Hormuz, but going through the Strait. I'll try to pronounce it here. I'll do my best. Bab al-Mandab Strait. Whatever, I'll get it right here. I'm going to have to learn. We're all going to learn what that name of that strait is. But essentially, it's the Red Sea. It is the Red Sea flowing into essentially the Sea of Aden, the Arabian Sea. And right there, I mean, right as you're going to get out, it chokes down. Djibouti, yep, you heard me right, Djibouti is the African nation, and then Yemen. And now the Houthis control it. And this is going to be dangerous now, because now all of a sudden, okay, wait a minute.

0: production in Saudi Arabia since 1990 at 6.2 million barrels a day. If you can't get 6 million barrels a day of Saudi oil out in the marketplace, forget about 120, right? Then you talk about disastrous places. So, Jason, it's an interesting development on already we had, producer prices came in smoking hot. They're now 5.4% on an annualized basis. Tomorrow we're going to get the CPI. We did get a rate hike out of Europe today. We know we're going to get a rate hike out of Japan next week. And I'm telling everybody, I think we're going to see, I've been telling you, they're not going to raise rates. They're not going to. I think they have to raise rates next week just if they want to have any sort of respect left. You would think that they would, and I think they're going to try to see if maybe if they raise rates, if they can stop interest rates from going any higher by saying, okay, markets, do you believe us now? We're gonna fight inflation now. I don't think they're gonna pull it off, but I think they're gonna try.
1: Before other market crashes in our history, there is that one rate hike right before it crashed. There is the okay, we'll do what you want us to do. We'll raise the rates. Do you really think you need it? And then it crashes right after. Is that what we're setting up for? The pressure is there. I guess we'll raise it. And then it crashes. Okay, we'll lower the rates now. We told you we wanted to lower the rates. And then here comes the inflation, which is what they're planning on doing anyway. Blame somebody else for the rate hike, I guess. Maybe that's what this is.
0: Yeah, right. Blame something else, right? That probably is exactly what it is. Yeah, boy. Whew. Next week's going to be fun.
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0: 3368 divided by 4, it's 1,092. We're at 1125. That's $33 divided by 4368, but 0.0075319. Yeah. Jump on it. And just understand that we are in a inflation super cycle. I know people don't want to think that, well, the 70s, because, you know, people don't remember. Oh, the 70s, it was so bad. Guys, I want to tell you something, okay? They have changed how they calculate inflation to cut it in half, period. So when the producers say 5.4% year over year, that really means if this was the 70s, that would have been 10.8% inflation, right? And the Fed would be like, oh my gosh, we got to raise rates by like 5 points. And instead, they get to steal from us by not just the amount of the inflation. That's bad enough that they mentioned, but you actually got to double it.
1: Yeah, 2021. They're
0: stealing from us twice as much.
1: In 2021, we got to 9.1, which really, if you double it, was 18.2.
0: Right.
1: Year over year for that month. So yep. Real quick, yep. Joe, before we, because we always hit at the very end, but. If you want to, the 9/11 show that we're doing, the best play for you guys to watch it is to go to rumble.com because this is more of a visual show. We try to do as much audio so that the guys in the cars can kind of follow along. But go to rumble.com, go to the Half Empty Cup of Joe, and you can see what we're talking about as you're
0: guys, you don't want to miss this one. You really, really don't. Get out there. I know you're like, but God, it's only the 10th. Right, tomorrow's 9/11. Yes, but tomorrow's our short day, so there is only we only have an hour tomorrow.
1: We'll talk more 9/11 tomorrow. We can actually continue on tomorrow if we want and do a little more. It gives us a little benefit here, but yeah, we need the 2 hours. We go commercial free. It's worth a watch because they have the conventional story that they want you to believe through the news, then they have the conspiracy story which is wrong, and then there's what actually happened. And Dr. Judy Wood, she's great. She's a scientist. She's a pure scientist. She really doesn't care the who's and the whys. She's like, there's a phenomenon. This is what we're looking at. And this is the range of things that it can be. And you start looking at 9/11 a lot differently when you just look at what was going on in Lower Manhattan, Joe.
0: 800-951-0592. Get as many $5 liberties as you can, because the solution to their debt problem, more debt, which means more inflation.
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8: This is Kevin McCullough for townhall.com. September 11th is not a normal day on the calendar. Nearly 3,000 Americans were murdered by Islamist terrorists, yet 25 years later, retired Port Authority police officers are asking Governor Kathy Hochul and New York City Mayor Zoran Mamdani to stay away from the commemoration at Ground Zero. 37 Port Authority officers died that morning. Now their surviving brothers are pleading, please allow us to remember in peace. Hochul angered the 9/11 community by illuminating One World Trade Center for Muslim American Heritage Month. Mamdani faces a petition opposing his attendance, signed by more than 96,000 people, including grieving families. Both intend to attend anyway. Ground Zero, especially on the 25th anniversary of that dark day, does not belong to politicians. It belongs to the dead and their families, the cops and firefighters who walked into hell while everyone else ran away. They do not owe elected officials a backdrop or a lesson in tolerance. One day, one place, no politics. They've earned that. Let them have it. I'm Kevin McCullough.
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0: Good afternoon, and welcome to the Narrow Path radio broadcast. My name is Steve Gregg. We have a live broadcast so that we can spend an hour together interacting with you in real time. If you call in, you can ask questions about the Bible or the Christian faith that we'll discuss on the air, or you can call to disagree with the host and try to correct something that's been said inaccurately on a previous broadcast. Feel free to do that. The number to call is 844-457-3737. Once again, that number, 844-484-5737. This weekend, as I've been telling you this week, I will be speaking a number of times in the Sacramento area. I'll be speaking in Citrus Heights. I'll be speaking in Roseville. I'll be speaking in Lincoln. Those are all, you know, surrounding Sacramento. If you're in the Sacramento listening audience, you may be interested in some of these gatherings. I will be speaking three times in Roseville at the Westside Community Church. Then there's a couple of places, one in Citrus Heights, one in Lincoln, that I'll be speaking in homes. These are private residences, so we don't list the addresses on our website, but we do give a contact information so you could RSVP if you're interested. Each of these will tell, at the website, tells you what I'm speaking about and so forth and where. If you're interested in those, just go to our website, thenarrowpath.com, and look under announcements, and you'll find out. And then you can join us if you'd like. We'd love to see you. All right, and that's the only thing that's coming up right away. A few weeks from now, about a week and two and a half weeks, I begin an itinerary in Michigan. And we have a lot of people listening in Michigan. I'll be in a lot of different places in Michigan over the course of a week. Feel free to consult our website if you're in that area to see where those places are and to join us there if you happen to be in that part of the country. Again, to find all of these things, as well as some that are coming up the following month, that is not just next month, but the month out in November, I'll be in Arizona for about a week. So we're all over the place. If you're interested in joining us in any of these places, go to thenarrowpath.com and click on the tab that says announcements, and all the information is there. All right, let's go to the phones now. We'll talk to John in Roland, Oklahoma. Hi, John. Welcome to The Narrow Path.
1: Hey, Steve. Thanks for taking my call. I've got a quick question for you.
0: Okay.
1: So in the Old Testament, we don't ever read of the practice of baptism. And
0: right.
1: Then in the New Testament writers, it seems like they just start writing about baptism like it's a known occurrence. I was wondering if you had any thoughts on kind of where baptism came from, as far as, I know what the meaning of baptism is, but the method of, immersing in water, how that started, is, I don't know of any, if it ever explains it necessarily. Just kind of your thoughts on that.
0: Okay. Well, the first biblical baptisms in the New Testament are those of John the Baptist. And, it does say in the accounts, John came baptizing, as if the readers know what baptizing means. Of course, these books that are recording the story were written decades after the time of John the Baptist and Christ. So the meaning of baptism had become well known throughout the Roman Empire because there were Christians everywhere, and they practiced baptism. So when the Gospels were written, they could mention that John came baptizing, and to an audience living, 30, 40 years after John's time, they would know what that means because it had become common. Now, did John originate baptizing? We know that Jesus also and his disciples baptized, and Jesus commanded his disciples after his resurrection to go and to baptize in the process of making disciples of all nations. So it's definitely something that we know of three different phases of baptism. One is John the Baptist, one is Jesus himself, and one is in the Great Commission, the church going out to baptize. Was there anything like baptism before that? Well, there were some things that were kind of like it. They weren't referred to by that term, as far as we know. But in the Jewish law, there were certain washings. The Bible calls them ablations or oblations. They are, or ablutions, excuse me, not ablations, ablutions. strange word. These are ceremonial washings. And the priests had to do them. A person who had contracted uncleanness by touching a dead body or by being in some state of ceremonial uncleanness, you know, after the time of their uncleanness, they would wash themselves and their clothing. Now, this is not called baptizing, as far as we know, except in the book of Hebrews. It does use the word baptismo, I think is the word it uses. And so it's like our word, baptism. Baptize means to immerse. And so, you know, the washings of the law, some of them were immersions. They didn't have the same meaning that John's baptism did or that Jesus' baptism did, but it was at least a similar phenomenon of washing in water to end a period of uncleanness. And that probably gave rise to John's meaning, too. Now, there many scholars believe that before John the Baptist started doing this, that the Jews were already doing this kind of thing for people who were converted to Judaism. Gentiles could be converted to Judaism. They'd be called proselytes. And if a Gentile wanted to be a Jew, he could be circumcised and go through a ritual and become a proselyte. And the ritual, eventually, the Jews began to incorporate baptism into the ritual, so that a Gentile who wanted to convert to Judaism would undergo baptism. We know this was happening among Jewish practices at least, you know, a century after John the Baptist, but it's not known for sure whether they did it prior to John the Baptist, but they might have. If they did, then it would be very similar to what John the Baptist was doing, because the Jews, by baptizing Gentiles to be converted to Judaism, would be saying that your old life as a Gentile was unclean, and you need to, you know, in the process of becoming somebody who's okay with God, becoming getting rid of that moral uncleanness of being a Gentile, you need to ceremonially bathe or be baptized. Now, if the Jews were doing this before John was, then John's doing so would have been quite provocative, because he would be then doing something that the Jews did to bring unclean Gentiles into the fold. But he's not preaching to Gentiles, he's preaching to Jews. He's telling them they're unclean. They need to be baptized. In other words, they're no better than Gentiles. Just as much as Gentiles need cleansing, so do they. And this was pretty controversial. Now, when Jesus began baptizing, we don't know if he was doing the very same thing that John was doing, or if it had exactly the same meaning. Probably it did initially. Initially, when Jesus and his disciples were baptizing, they were doing it at the same time as John, as it says in John chapter 3 and chapter 4, verse 1, and so forth. John and Jesus were baptizing side by side, and there's no suggestion that Jesus baptizing at that time had any different meaning than John's. It probably was symbolic of the cleansing of the heart through repentance. Now, after Jesus rose from the dead, Christian baptism took on a meaning that John's baptism never had had, and perhaps Jesus' baptism had not had that at the time before the cross either. It's hard to say. But since Jesus rose from the dead and commanded his disciples to go out and preach and to baptize people, then the New Testament gives different meaning to the thing. Of course, going through water, being immersed in water and raised up from it, is a picture of death and burial, Paul said. In Romans 6, in or 1 through 6, I should say. Colossians 2, I think it's verse 12, talks about it. It's buried with Christ in baptism and raised with him in baptism. So the going under the water represented being buried in the old life, the old association with Adam and fallen life, is buried and dead, and we're raised to a newness of life in Christ. That's one meaning that Paul understood baptism to have in the Christian era. Another meaning that Paul thought it had, or maybe just another illustration of it, in 1 Corinthians 10, verses 1 through 6, Paul said that the Israelites who came out of Egypt had many parallels to us in their coming out of Egypt. They resembled us in our conversion and coming to Christ. In fact, in verse 6, he says they were a type of us or a type of shadow of us. Now, what he said about them is, among other things, they were baptized into Moses in the Red Sea. Now, they went into the water. Of course, they were dry because the sea was parted, but they did go down below the waterline and came out again. So, again, in passing through water like that, Paul sees an analogy or a type of our going into the water and so forth. And as Israel was abandoning slavery in Egypt and coming to freedom in their relationship with God, Paul saw a parallel between that and our baptism. Now, Peter also saw another meaning in water baptism, and that he compared in 1 Peter chapter 2, like verse 19 through 21, I'd say, something like that. He said that Noah and his family, being saved through the water of the flood in the ark, are like us. That sort of, he also said it's a type of us being saved and our baptism in water. So there's a variety of things the New Testament says about it. Probably the thing said most often is that we were buried with Christ in baptism and raised to newness of life. But then Paul and Peter both find Old Testament parallels in the Jews coming out of Egypt and in Noah surviving the flood, respectively. So those are the meanings that baptism has, apparently before and after the time of John the Baptist in Christ. I hope that clarifies.
1: Okay, thank you for that.
0: All right, John. Thanks. I'm sorry. I was already, my finger was on the button, and then you started speaking, and I didn't mean to cut you off. I apologize. We'll talk next to Justin in Wichita Falls, Texas. Hi, Justin. Welcome.
2: Hi, Steve. I just had a real quick question. When Jesus is in the Garden of Gethsemane, and he's mm-hmm. praying by himself,
0: yeah.
2: how do we know that he asked God to take the cup from him if his disciples were asleep and if he was quickly arrested by the Roman soldiers? How do we know that's what he prayed for specifically?
0: Yeah, well, there's a few things in the records of Jesus' life that happened with no witnesses. Like, for example, his temptation in the wilderness. He was alone in the wilderness and the devil tempted him. But none of the disciples, although, frankly, three of them record it, Matthew, Mark, and Luke give record of it, none of them saw it. And therefore, they must have had to trust Jesus' own reports of that, since it's one of the few things they record that they couldn't possibly have seen or witnessed. Now, as far as his prayer in the Garden of Gethsemane, they may have heard him say this, because the Bible says he brought three of them into the garden, told them to pray for an hour. He said, watch for an hour with me. And he went, it says, a stone's throw away. And then he started crying out loudly to God in his prayer. Now, it's possible that from a stone's throw away, they could hear him calling out loudly. Now, the Bible suggests that he prayed for an hour. But the only part they recorded was they said, if it's possible that this cup pass from me, yet not my will but yours be done. It wouldn't take an hour to say that. My suspicion is they heard him say that, but they didn't stay awake for the whole hour and didn't hear the other things he said, but he was within earshot in all likelihood. So there's no way that they wouldn't notice that he was saying those things. However, he came back and found them asleep, so they apparently fell asleep rather quickly, but he complained that they couldn't stay awake an hour. So he must have been praying for an hour and came back and they weren't awake anymore. So I think Matthew, for example, well, Matthew was not actually one of the three closest to him at that point. Peter, James, and John were the ones that were furthest in, closest to him in the garden. But Peter, of course, is the source of Mark's gospel. That's been understood from earliest times in the church that Mark wrote the gospel as he heard it from Peter. And, of course, John was one of them, too. So Peter, James, and John, two of those three actually produced records of what happened. And they almost certainly heard him say those words, though perhaps not very many more, before they fell asleep. All right. Thank you for your call. Ethan from Dallas, Texas, welcome to the Narrow Path. Thanks for calling.
3: Hey, Steve. I have two questions, but I'll ask you the first one and allow you to answer and ask the second one if that's okay.
0: All right.
3: I'm a part of a Southern Baptist church, so the idea of like supporting modern-day Israel is pretty prevalent and it's pretty like a common belief.
0: Mm-hmm.
3: But I find it biblically lacking, at least for me. But I have heard good arguments for both sides of the debate. So I was wondering, like, as a Christian, should I be supporting modern-day Israel?
0: Well, not by default, in my opinion. The reason the Southern Baptists generally emphasize the support of Israel, as do many other denominations, certainly Assemblies of God, Calvary Chapels, many evangelical groups, believe that Christians should support Israel. But they do so not because of the reasons that, let's say, a secular person might support them, but because they believe God is supporting them. They believe that God is on their side, that God has brought them back to the land against all odds, that it's been almost a miracle that they came back into their land, they believe, and that we need to be on God's side about this, so that their understanding is that God has some promises yet to fulfill to Israel that are part of the covenant he made with Abraham. And that being so, they believe we're seeing those promises either being fulfilled now or things are being set up for their fulfillment. And therefore, we should rejoice to see, you know, these things coming to pass that have, you know, been anticipated for so long, and that it would be really wrong-headed for us to be in opposition to that. That's what dispensationalism teaches, and that's where that idea is coming from. Dispensationalists believe that God is now fulfilling certain promises to Israel that were unfulfilled till recently. Now, I don't believe that. I'm not a dispensationalist. I was. I taught that myself for some years. But, of course, from studying the Scripture, I realized that I was simply repeating talking points from a narrow system of theology that actually arose rather late in history and doesn't have as much biblical support as the historical Christian doctrines that were taught by the church for 1,800 years had. And it turns out I don't believe that anymore. The Bible doesn't support it, in my opinion. But so I don't believe that what they do, that we have to really support what God's doing in Israel just because it is God and it's God's doing. I don't know that it is or isn't God's doing. There's nothing in the Bible that predicts it or gives reason to see a divine purpose in it, as far as I'm concerned. Now, should you support Israel on other grounds? It is possible for people living in America and other countries to support the nation of Israel's interests against their adversaries, not for divine reasons, not because they see Israel as chosen by God and, you know, to be on Israel's side is to be on God's side, but simply because whatever's going on in the Middle East, they see as something that human beings should be interested in. And just like we have maybe some interest in the Russian-Ukraine conflict. Now, nobody I know has ever said that either the Russians or the Ukrainians have a divine mandate from God to exist or anything like that. But that doesn't keep people from having an opinion about which side they should be on. The real question is, what side has justice on its side? That's the real issue. I mean, is one side behaving more justly than the other? If so, then we should support justice. I'm honestly not able to say in the Russia-Ukrainian situation which is more just. It certainly does seem, it seems wrong to me for Russia to have invaded them a few years ago, but there's been a long-standing gripe between them and it's more complicated than we usually hear about. So I don't know what to think about that one. But when it comes to the conflict between Israel and Hamas, the recent one, it is true there's been long-standing mutual aggressions between both those countries or both those peoples for a very long time, at least as long as Israel's been a nation in modern times, the past 8 years, whatever it's been. So there's been lots of hostilities both ways. The most recent flare-up if I'm not misinformed. And I say that because I don't claim to be highly informed. I don't follow geopolitics as thoroughly as some people do, because I don't have much to say about them or much to do about them. I'd rather focus largely on the things that have something to do with my duties and my responsibilities. But from the information that seems true to me, that I've heard, it seems like the modern flare-up was caused by Hamas and by the Palestinian attack against Israeli civilians at a music concert and so forth, which strikes me as a pretty wicked, nasty thing to do. And they also took some 300 or so hostages and held them for well over a year, starving them, beating them, raping them, and some of them died in captivity. Now, that strikes me as the kind of thing that nations go to war over, and they did. And Israel retaliated. The thing is, Israel is so much more powerful than Hamas militarily that it was not symmetrical. And eventually, of course, Hamas and the Palestinians suffered a lot more casualties, including civilian casualties, than Israel had in that particular provocation of October 7th. And so some people are saying Israel overreacted. Other people are saying, you know, this has been going on tit for tat between the two groups for decades, and Israel's just gotten tired of this kind of stuff, and they're just trying to put an end to it once and for all. Now, I'm not over there. I'm not doing a play-by-play saying who's doing the worst stuff. I will say this, though, that the main thing you hear against Israel in this matter is that they are committing a genocide against the Palestinians. Now, believe me, I'm not against Palestinians. In fact, there's a higher density of Palestinians in Palestine that are Christians than there are of Israel's Jews in Israel who are Christians. In fact, the truth is, even in Israel, the percentage of Christians is three times among the Arabs, three times that of the Christians among the Jews in Israel. So, I mean, Palestinians have much more of a Christian heritage than Israel has. And I'm a Christian, and I'm for my brothers. But I also have to say this. Both sides have done some pretty atrocious things. If someone says, do you think Israel is committing a genocide? I don't claim to have enough knowledge about that, but it's just common sense seems to me that even in a situation where there's a great deal of civilian casualties, that's not necessarily what we call a genocide. When America bombed Germany's Dresden or Japan's Hiroshima, there were some civilian casualties, a lot of them. But America was not trying to commit a genocide. We were not trying to wipe out all German people or all Japanese people. We were trying to end the war. And I'm not going to give my, moral assessment of whether we did the right thing or not. It's just I'm just saying what it wasn't. It was not a genocide. There were lots of civilians who died in the course of trying to make the war end on our side, but that was not a genocide. Hitler was committing a genocide, and he wanted to wipe out every Jew in Europe if he could. And that's a genocide. Now, if Israel wanted to wipe out every Palestinian, they'd all be dead now. Israel has nuclear weapons. Israel has superior troops and armies and all technology. If Israel wanted to do a genocide of the Palestinians, they would have been dead and gone. That is, the Palestinians would have been non-existent now. Now, if someone says, well, the only reason they don't wipe them all out is because there's too many children and civilians that Hamas is hiding behind. And that's exactly right. Israel doesn't want to commit a genocide. They don't want to kill those children all. If they wanted to kill the children, then the fact that their enemy combatants are hiding behind civilians would not stop them from going full-scale wipeout because they didn't care. When an army, unethically hides its combatants behind civilian shields, That makes warfare very difficult. And I don't know how, I'm glad I'm not involved in it. I wouldn't want to make the decisions. But I will say this, that if Israel wanted to wipe out civilians, and that's what genocide would mean, then the civilians would be wiped out. Because, frankly, that'd make it a lot easier to get to the combatants who are hiding behind them. So I don't see Israel as wanting to commit genocide. I see them as wanting to win a war. In the process, a lot of innocent people, unfortunately, are killed. I'm not saying that's good, bad, or indifferent. It certainly doesn't seem good to me. But it may be no less justified in a hot war than some of the things we did to end World War II. And so I'm, you know, what are we going to say? Should we support Israel? My position is Israel is simply another secular nation, just like America is. We shouldn't support any secular nation in its unjust actions. But we should support them, or at least not criticize them, if they're doing something justly. And that would be true sometimes of Israel and sometimes of their enemies. So sometimes I'll be supportive of them and sometimes not. That'd be my position. I need to take a break. 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I'll be back in 30 seconds. We have another half hour, so don't go away.
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0: My name is Steve Gregg, and we're taking your phone calls for the next half hour. If you have questions about the Bible or the Christian faith, feel free to give us a call. The number is 844-484-5737. And our next caller today is Andrew from Manchester, New Hampshire. Hi, Andrew. Welcome to The Narrow Path. Thanks for calling.
1: Hi. Question for you. Do you, as a Bible teacher, recognize the difference between confidence and certainty as it relates to faith? I grew up in a tradition that was very much about, you know, are you 100% sure of where you're going to die or where you're going to go when you die? And even as I listen to your program and other Bible teachers, they often project this air of certainty, but as I've been pondering, like, the nature of faith recently, it seems to me that kind of embedded in faith is this idea of we're not entirely certain, right? Faith is the substance of things hoped for. It's the evidence of things not seen. And so I'm just wondering if you recognize a kind of a difference, like, you're confident about these things, but your worldview and your faith is based upon a certain level of uncertainty, things you don't actually know, like, for instance, what's going to happen after you die because you haven't died yet, if my question makes sense.
0: Well, I'll say this. When it comes to certainty, if we mean 100% certainty, then we never have that about anything. Speaking technically, we can't even know with 100% certainty that we exist, because in some dimension we don't even know about, we might be the dream of a god, you know, and not even be real. Like the characters in our dreams are not really there, Well, of course, I don't believe that for a second. But, I mean, people could come up with all kinds of really long shots and say, well, what you think is true, really you don't know for sure that it's true, because there could be this other really bizarre explanation that you're interpreting this way. I realize that. Okay, so when we say that we have confidence in something, or that we believe something, or even that we know something, we're really speaking of a degree of confidence that we have in it based on good evidence. In other words, Richard Dawkins, the atheist, said, well, faith, you only need faith when there isn't any evidence. Well, he doesn't know even what faith is, apparently. I mean, he was in a debate with John Lennox, a Christian, and Dawkins made that, you know, talking point he always gives. Faith is only for those who don't have evidence. And Lennox said, well, do you have faith in your wife? And Dawkins said, yes. And Lennox said, do you have any evidence for that? He said, well, yes. In other words, he had evidence and he had faith, because if you believe somebody is reliable, you may have very good reasons for believing that. You might have strong evidence that they're reliable. And once you know they're reliable, then you believe what they say. I mean, you should, if somebody is reliable. If someone's unreliable, it's either because they lie or they don't know what they're talking about. There are people, there are sources that are unreliable. And they can only be unreliable if they don't know what they're talking about, or they do what they're talking about, but they're lying about it. Unless one of those two things is there, somebody is completely reliable. Now, I believe that God is completely reliable, and I believe he knows what he's talking about, and I believe he doesn't lie. So, and I'm confident in that. Now, do I know that with 100% certainty? Well, I don't, again, there's virtually nothing can be known with 100% certainty, but if we were waiting for 100% certainty for everything, we couldn't move. When I go driving on the freeway, am I 100% certain that the cars going the other way are not going to come across the median and hit me head on and kill me? No. I mean, I kind of count on them not doing that, because most of them won't. You know, the chances that one of them would is maybe one in a million, given all the cars that pass by without doing it. So, you know, in other words, there's a possibility, a remote one, but I can't live my life fearing that which is a remote possibility. I have to say, what is the most well established by evidence proposition, and I will live by that. Now, that God exists, that God tells the truth, that God knows everything, that the Bible is his word, these are all propositions that I've looked into all my life, and for looking at evidence. This is not something I just chose to believe because I was a little kid and it made me feel good to believe it, like Santa Claus or something. No, this is something I've looked into critically with and the evidence, and so have, frankly, literally millions of Christians throughout history. They've examined the evidence and they say, yeah, this, all the best evidence is in this favor. Now, once that's true, then I believe completely. You know, I believe completely that for which there's no basis of doubt. And so, you know, when you say confidence, faith actually is confidence. That's kind of, they're kind of synonyms. If I have faith in my wife, I have confidence in her. If I have faith that my car will make it on the road trip I'm going to make this weekend, that means I have confidence that the car's sound and it will do that. Faith is simply confidence. And to put your confidence in that for which there's a great deal of evidence, even if you can't prove it 100%, is a very rational thing to do. And frankly, it's the only way life can be lived. So, I mean, if I didn't trust the restaurant I go to not put poison in the food I order, I couldn't eat out. But I don't know that they won't put poison in there. It's a remote chance that they could, but it's like one chance in a million, and I'm willing to live with those kind of probabilities. So, yeah, I mean, faith means confidence. I'm totally confident that what God said is true. And, you know, I wouldn't have basis for confidence in any other view. I mean, suppose we say, well, you're assuming that there's a life after death. You're assuming that there's rewards that will come from God to those who please him. You're assuming that. I am assuming it, but I'm assuming it because he told me so. You know, I'm assuming it because I have credible witness about that. And to assume anything else would be without any witness at all. What witnesses are there out there who can testify that there's no life after death? Well, of course, no one could testify to that because no one knows that from experience. But I have confidence in that for which confidence is warranted, and I put little confidence in things that don't warrant it. So that's my position on faith. Faith is confidence.
1: Okay. Right? Yeah. No. I just feel like maybe we could do people a little bit more service by not necessarily projecting. And I'm not saying you specifically, but a lot of churches that I go to, there's this sense of, well, you got to know. And I think that doesn't leave a lot of room.
0: Hello? Well, let me say this. I agree with part of what you've said. Churches have sometimes indicated to their converts, it's absolutely necessary that you know you're saved. Well, I would say it's very gratifying to know that you're saved. Perhaps it's very helpful to know that you're saved. But I don't know that you would not be saved if you didn't know you were. The Bible doesn't say, believe that you will be saved, and you'll be saved. It says, believe in the Lord Jesus Christ, and you'll be saved. So suppose I put my faith in Christ, and my faith is in him, not in myself. Okay, so I mean, I say, I know that Jesus is Lord. I know that Jesus is Savior. I'm going to obey him on those terms. I'm not 100% sure about myself. I'm not 100% sure that I'm, you know, measuring up in my faith, that I have enough faith or whatever, but I'm going to just act as on it. And I mean, what can I do? Okay, a person like that would say, well, I'm not sure I'm saved, but I think I am. Now, I'm not in that category. I know I am, not because of any cockiness or anything on my part. I've done nothing but follow Jesus since I was a child. If there's such a thing as being saved in the Bible, you know, I've had confidence that I am ever since I started to follow Jesus. And, you know, there are evidences of that in a person's life, too. So you can, without arrogance, have high confidence that not only is Christianity true, but that you are a true Christian. If somebody isn't sure they're a true Christian, what I would say is, well, just, you know, put your confidence in God and act as if it's true. And, you know, maybe you are, maybe you're not. You'll find out when you meet him. But I do believe there will be people who had some questions about their own salvation, but they believed in Jesus and sought to follow him, who will end up finding out that they were indeed saved because of their confidence in him, not in themselves. So, you know, apparently you're saying it seems a little unwarranted to be 100% sure that you're saved. I don't know. I think there are ways to be mighty sure that you're saved, but I understand that some people think you're not saved unless you know you are. And I'm not sure of anything in the Bible that says that. The Bible says we should know. God wants us to know that we're saved. That's what the book of 1 John says repeatedly. We know that we've passed from death unto life because we love the brethren. We know that we abide in him because his spirit is within us. You know, we know that we're his disciples, you know, because we follow him and so forth. There's lots of we knows in the book of 1 John. In fact, that's the book is written in order to give that confidence. But, I'm not going to criticize those who encourage people to have confidence in their salvation. It seems to me like your walk with God is greatly diminished if you don't know that God loves you and that he accepts you and that you're one of his children. The promises God made for our lives, day by day living, are made to his children. And if I don't know if I'm one of his children, probably the quality of my Christian life will be much compromised, I would say. That's at least my thought on that particular question. Thank you for your call. Let's talk to Jeremy from Phoenix, Arizona. Jeremy, welcome to The Narrow Path.
2: Hi, Steve. Thank you. I'm so glad I came right after this, the other previous call. I just went through your study in First John, actually finished it today. Ah. And it was so great, and right up the line of what he was talking about, it reassessed my life, and it really kind of put me straight, and especially in the obedience sector. But my original question, and only question, I'll take it off the air, was in First John when it's talking about loving the brethren, and in just general love for other people. Does the Bible make a distinction between the type or kind of love we have for the brethren versus just everybody else in the world?
0: Okay, sure. I'll be glad to address that, Jeremy. God bless. By the way, those of you who wonder what series on 1 John he's referring to, he may be referring to my verse-by-verse teaching through 1 John, or there's another series of four lectures at our website called How Can I Know That I'm Really Saved? And that's an analysis of what 1 John says on that subject, too. So either way, I mean, one could go to my verse-by-verse teachings through 1 John or to the topical series called How Can I Know That I'm Really Saved? And that's one of those two is what he's alluding to. Now, we love the brethren. What about other people who aren't our brothers? Now, in a sense, we're all brothers. You remember the prodigal son and his brother were brothers, though the prodigal son had repented of sinful life, and the other brother doesn't appear to have been repentant about anything he had done. Nothing wrong was recorded against him. But they definitely had very different backgrounds up to that very moment that the son came home, especially. And the father indicated that, you know, the older son should be rejoicing in the salvation of the younger son. And you would rejoice in somebody's salvation if you cared about them, if you loved them, if you want the best for them. So, you know, a person getting saved means somebody who was not saved makes the transition into eternal life, and that's a person that you were glad to see made it. And the reason you're glad to see made it is that you weren't very happy about them being in the condition they were before. You cared about them. You wanted to see them do better. So we should desire that all unbelievers be saved, and we should also wish well for our brothers. Now, it is true, there is a difference between a mere neighbor and a brother. In the Bible, everyone who is a follower of Christ is a son of or daughter of God and is one of the brethren. In Galatians chapter 6 and verse 10, it says, as you have opportunity, endeavor to do good to all men, especially those of the household of faith. Now, the household of faith would mean the Christian family, the family of faith. Brothers. Well, who are the others? The others is everybody else. Do good to all men, but especially those of the household of faith. That is, if we see someone in need, we should help them, whether we know them to be a Christian or not. If we know them to be a Christian, then we should be especially eager to help our own spiritual kin, but we should also be eager to help anyone else too. You know, the story of the Good Samaritan is about people, two men. One was Jewish who fell among thieves. The other was a Samaritan. They were of different countries. They were of different religions and different ethnicities. And yet the helping of the Jew by the Samaritan is said to be an example of what it means to love your neighbor as you love yourself. Jesus told a lawyer, you need to love your neighbor as you love yourself. And a neighbor, of course, isn't always going to be a brother, but he's a neighbor, and you love him as you love yourself. That's the command. And the lawyer said, well, who's my brother? And he told the story of the Good Samaritan, and basically he's saying, this is what it means to love your neighbor as you love yourself. These people were not of the same faith, of the same race, of the same nationality. In fact, they belonged to races that were hostile to each other. And yet, you know, the one helped the other because they were neighbors. So it's not just that we love brothers. We do. We love our neighbors, too. And our neighbors can mean our enemies and can mean non-Christians. But we especially have obligation to help our brothers. And love, by the way, is helping. Jesus defined loving your neighbor as you love yourself by saying, if you what you would want someone to do to you, do that to them. That's loving your neighbor as you love yourself. So, yeah, it's not just not just the brethren. Now, it is true that probably because it is assumed that Christians interact with other Christians in the body of Christ, in the Christian community, more than, you know, and in different degrees than they do with outsiders, that they probably would mostly be interacting with brethren. But they should also, when they're out and about, you know, with the unbelievers, they should also be caring about them too. I don't know if there's like a distinction in how intensely one feels love for a brother as opposed to just for an unsaved neighbor. There may be, but obligations are pretty close to the same because we should do good to all men, especially those of the household of faith. Okay, let's talk to Fred from Alameda, California. Fred, welcome.
3: Hi, yes. I have this book on Billy Graham. It's called Billy Graham, God's Ambassador. And it's big on photographs, like when he was meeting with presidents. But my question is, there's these two pages back to back, and there's no photographs. But, you know, there's also quotes from that book about Billy Graham. Anyway, they have this map of the world.
0: Let me ask you something. Could you give me your question? Because we don't have much time. We have people waiting behind us. You have a question for me?
3: So there's this map of the world, and there are these dots, and those are Billy Graham crusades held in that area.
0: Okay.
3: So Florida, so I have two questions. Florida, like, it's ridiculous. There's a whole cluster of dots, and I'm just wondering if you knew, and then I have another question, what was so special about Florida, if you knew?
0: I have no idea. Second question?
3: Okay, second question is, it says that Billy Graham major crusades were held in six continents. So there's seven continents, right? So what continent would you guess that Billy Graham missed?
0: I'm going to suggest Antarctica.
3: Okay. Because it's really cold there. Yeah.
0: Well, there's no people there, just penguins. Thanks for your call. Okay, let's talk next to Derek in Arlington, Texas. Derek, welcome to The Narrow Path. Thanks for calling.
4: Hey, Steve. Thank you for taking my call.
0: Uh-huh.
4: First time caller.
0: Great.
4: You know, I'm saved, sanctified, and filled with the Holy Spirit.
0: Wonderful. So do you have a question for me?
4: My question is regarding Christian nationalism.
0: Mm-hmm.
4: Looking from the outside looking in, it appears as if they have changed their position on Israel. But do they still hold America to the same standard?
0: I'm not sure because I don't know. I don't read any or I'm not in touch with any Christian nationalists, so I'm not sure what they've changed. What do you mean they've changed their position on Israel? What did they believe before and what do they believe now?
4: Well, a lot of Christian nationalists, they believe that Israel dragged America into war.
0: Okay, that's what they believe
4: with
0: now.
4: With Iran.
0: Okay.
4: Yes.
0: Okay. So what's your question to me?
4: So my question is, why don't Christian nationalists believe that America is having an unjust war?

0: I'm not even sure what a Christian nationalist is. But, I mean, I've heard the term, and I don't know anyone personally who calls himself that term voluntarily. I mean, if someone says, are you a Christian nationalist, I'd say, well, those two words have a meaning. A Christian has a meaning. I am a Christian. Nationalist usually means the opposite of a globalist, which means that they believe that God has made different nations to be sovereign and independent of each other, so that it becomes more difficult for one evil man to control the whole world because the nations have their own national interests. Now, globalism is a very popular view among progressives now. They want there to be more like a one-world government. That's globalism. I'm not a globalist. If that makes me a nationalist, that's fine. There's nothing embarrassing about being a nationalist in that sense. Most people throughout history have been nationalists. They believe in nations. And they believe that a nation should the government of a nation should take care of its own citizens who support it with their taxes. That's what nations do. Anyway, if in that sense, I would be a nationalist. I'm also a Christian. But I'm not sure why I would call myself a Christian nationalist, because my Christianity is not necessarily connected to my nationalism per se. I'd be a Christian whether I was a nationalist or not. But then again, I know other Christians like myself who, in those terms, I guess you could call them Christian nationalists, but I don't think they'd call themselves that. I don't call myself that. So, yeah, I don't know. But if there's people who think that Israel has dragged us into the war in Iran, I don't know. I don't know if they're right or wrong. I'm not sure who those people are. And I don't know that they're listening to me or taking advice from me. So I'm not sure I can do anything for them in that area. Stella from Las Vegas, Nevada, welcome to The Narrow Path. Thanks for calling.
1: Hi, good afternoon, Steve. I was calling because mainly my question is, how would you explain biblically to a child around 5 years old about why we don't celebrate Halloween?
0: Well, I guess...
1: Or should we celebrate Halloween?
0: Right, exactly. A lot of Christians don't celebrate Halloween. Some do. The ones who don't usually don't because they feel there's an awful lot of occult associations with it, which is... have their high Sabbath on Halloween, for example, which is a nasty thing. A lot of the images associated with Halloween are dark things like witches and, you know, zombies and monsters and stuff like that. That's dark stuff. But other Christians, they're not looking at that side. They say, we've never been involved in witchcraft. We've never been involved in the dark stuff. Halloween was originally a Christian holiday in the Catholic Church, where it was All Saints Day is November 1st, and All Hallows, which means All Saints, evening, All Hallows evening was like Christmas Eve, the evening before Christmas. All Hallows evening was the night before All Saints Day, which is a Christian holiday. I mean, a Catholic holiday. I never celebrated it, nor Halloween. But some people say, well, you know, Halloween, that's simply originally a Christian holiday. Now, you know, the fact that some bad people have brought bad things into their celebrations of it, and they probably don't even know what it means anymore, doesn't mean that we shouldn't be allowed to do so. And the same thing could be true about Christmas. Frankly, there's a lot of people have brought, probably don't even know what Christmas is for, but they go to Christmas parties and they get drunk and they fornicate and they do bad stuff sometimes. Well, that shouldn't make us not able, if we wish to celebrate Christmas. I'm not really that much into celebrating any holidays, never have been. So, I mean, I could go without Christmas celebrations, without Halloween celebrations, without virtually any holiday celebrations, because I don't believe they're commanded in Scripture, and it's just not my temperament. I like to think of every day as holy, and it's impossible to make one day holier than all the others, because then that's diminishing the holiness of the others. But that's just me. People don't have to think

0: like I do about everything. So I don't necessarily condemn Christians who do something on Halloween. Now, some churches have what they call a harvest party on Halloween night as sort of an alternative to the trick-or-treating and other things that are dark. And sometimes they even wear costumes of sorts. But then there's the purists who think Halloween should be viewed as entirely satanic, who say, well, it's compromising even to have any kind of a party on that day because it's obvious that you're celebrating Halloween. You're just doing it kind of in a different location and calling it something else. Well, if you're doing something, if you're calling it something else, it isn't the same thing. You know, if you want to have a Christian gathering on Halloween evening, I don't see that that's more forbidden than doing the same thing any other day of the year. As far as I know, Christians are at liberty to celebrate any day they want to, any way they want to. I would say if Christians are participating in dark, occultic, witchy kind of stuff on Halloween, then they're definitely compromising, it seems to me, because that kind of stuff is an abomination to God. So I would just tell the children that, you know, we don't do the kinds of things that offend God, even though lots of people do. But that doesn't mean they can't do something. And you just have to decide for yourself what your family will do on those cases. I'm out of time, I'm sorry to say. 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Our website is thenarrowpath.com. 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
19: Paul said it. I resolve to make nothing known among you but Jesus Christ and Him crucified, His work in your behalf. And that message is our core. Everything else results from that. But from this message, the church itself is not to move. For when we hold to that, we actually have the ground which gives the church its spiritual power in the world.
20: 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In today's episode, Pastor Brian shares a lesson from the last few verses of Philippians 1. Dr. Chappell investigates the way we are to live in light of the truth of this passage. We are citizens of heaven by way of the work of Christ on our behalf. You can find this lesson and many others when you visit unlimitedgrace.com. And while you're there, look for the children's book, Anyway and Always, written by Pastor Brian and his wife, Kathy. Through this book, the chapels present the promise of the covenants fulfilled by Christ in a personal and meaningful way for young children to understand. Let's hear now from Dr. Brian Chapel as he shares the lesson, Signs of Joy.
19: Have I been a good man? Have I lived a good life? The questions asked by an old man through tears of doubt as he kneels beside a cross in the cemetery at Normandy. The cross marks the grave of a man who gave his life almost 60 years earlier for the man who now kneels at his grave site. In that war previous, Private James Ryan was the fourth son of a woman who had already lost three sons in World War II, and military regulations said that she should not have to lose a fourth son. So Captain John Miller, played by Tom Hanks in the movie Saving Private Ryan, takes a squad of eight men to go save Private Ryan. And in the saving of that private, all eight of the squad members are killed, including Captain Miller, whose dying words to Private Ryan are, "Earn this." So we flash forward 60 years to the 80-year-old in Normandy Cemetery on his knees, still being crushed by the weight of trying to be worthy for the sacrifice that was made in his behalf. What would that sacrifice actually require of his earning? Captain Miller actually expresses it earlier in the film. He better be worth it. The one we save, he better go home and cure a disease or invent a longer lasting life bulb or something. But at the end of his life, we see the 80-year-old on his knees, still asking the question, "Am I worthy? Did I earn it?" His children, his grandchildren are around him in a beautiful family, and still he does not know the answer. He's being crushed by the doubt. And maybe it's a doubt that we ourselves feel when we read a passage like this that begins with the words, "Let your manner of life be worthy of the gospel of Jesus Christ." It's almost as though we can hear ourselves at the cross and Jesus' dying words to us are, "Earn this." And if those are the words that we hear coming from Jesus' mouth, we will always wonder, could we possibly be worthy? But of course, those were not the last words of Jesus. His last words were not, "Earn this." His last words were, "It is finished. The debt is paid. All the penalty is done. You are made worthy, not by your merits, but by the mercy of a God who provided Jesus Christ in your behalf." And when you know that you are made worthy by his act, not by yours, your life is not trying to earn Jesus' sacrifice. It is responding in love for the sacrifice that has been given to you. It's actually the wording that's here in this passage, if we will read closely and not just hear "worthy" as the crushing weight of guilt upon us, but remember that it was God's will to crush him, to take guilt off of us. The key words are right there at the beginning. Verse 27, "Only let your manner of life be worthy of the gospel." That language, a number of your footnotes will actually explain to you, is actually saying, behave like a citizen. Like a citizen of heaven. Which, by the way, means that you already have the citizenship. That what Paul told us previously was, you are no longer foreigners and aliens, but citizens and members of the household of God, not by your work, but by his. And because you are citizens, reflect that in the way that you live. But you're not earning your citizenship. That is what he has provided by his work upon the cross, Jesus Christ in our behalf. What would it mean for us that we would live like citizens purchased by the work of Christ? You know, if you are a citizen in a country, you have no greater responsibility than when you are called to be willing to give your life for your country. To be a citizen of heaven means to live the responsibility, to be willing to live your life as a citizen of heaven. And that means if we are called to conflict, we are willing to go as a citizen of heaven. And it's precisely a conflict to which we are called. Verse 30 is the Apostle Paul saying to those at Philippi, I urge you to be engaged in the same conflict that you saw I had. This is, in essence, a call to battle. And the Apostle Paul is saying, if you are living as citizens, then I'm going to hear certain things from you from the battlefield. Verse 27 again, let your manner of life, citizens, be worthy of the gospel of Christ, so that whether I come and see you or am absent, I may hear of you that you are standing firm in one spirit. The apostle there, he is in prison, but he's listening for the sounds of battle. And what he's saying is, I hope that I will hear from you that you are standing firm. Two implications. One is simply that we are not pushed over, forced to retire, forced to retreat by the work of the enemy, that we take the opposition and don't give way. The Apostle Paul well knew what it was to be a Christian in Philippi and knew the opposition that could be there. Remember, because he challenged the idolatry that put money in the pockets of certain people. He was beaten by the people of the town, then dragged before the Romans and beaten with rods and then thrown into prison. Paul well knows there can be opposition, the payment of a price. And still he says, I pray that I hear those of you at Philippi will stand firm for the sake of the gospel. And in do that, you accept the risk to do so. But it's not just about standing firm against opposition. It's standing firm for the gospel. Whether it's an employer, a professor, a spouse, a friend who is challenging, pushing back, do we stand firm? What would that look like? The Apostle Paul says, again, verse 27, that you would let your manner of life be worthy of the gospel of Christ. Every word key, the good news of the anointed one who came to die. This gospel that the apostle will say later on in verse 29 has been granted to you for the sake of Christ, that you should believe in him. The apostle, while he's not putting it all together, is just speaking out of the background of his own understanding of the gospel. It has been granted to you to believe in the gospel, the good news of the one who came to die in your behalf. That your faith is not in what you do. Your faith is not in your performance. What has been granted to you, the very work of God, is that you would believe by faith God has worked in your behalf through the work of his Son. As we approach the 500th anniversary of the Reformation at the end of this month, we remember the Reformers stood by those principles, faith alone, in grace alone, provided by Christ alone. And here's the apostle saying, the faith has been granted to you to believe in Christ who provided for you. And don't give way on that. That's the message, not of your performance or any else's performance. It's not any other message in the church. I want to hear that you're standing firm, not being pushed away by the opposition, but not moving from the gospel.
0: 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Raising children to love the Lord can sometimes feel like a daunting task. The physical, mental, and emotional energy needed to engage with the child can also lead to feelings of inadequacy and doubt for parents. How then can you effectively talk with children about Jesus or demonstrate to them his love? written by Pastor Brian and his wife Kathy, Anyway and Always is a heartwarming children's book designed to help explain the love of Christ to a child. The chapels present the promise of the covenants fulfilled by Christ in a personal and meaningful way for young children to understand. Page after page of beautiful illustrations complement Brian and Kathy's captivating storytelling. 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That's 844-414-7223. And now, more from Brian Chappell on today's Unlimited Grace.
19: And here's the apostle saying, the faith has been granted to you to believe in Christ who provided for you. And don't give way on that. That's the message, not of your performance or any else's performance. It's not any other message in the church. I want to hear that you're standing firm, not being pushed away by the opposition, but not moving from the gospel. It is possible for the church to move from the gospel. Russell Moore, the head of the Ethics and Religious Liberty Commission of this Southern Baptist Convention's United States, writes this. In a politicized era, we can morph the church's mission into a message about political influence or family values or upward mobility. But if any of these take over our efforts, the gospel loses ground. We lend a voice to every just cause. We work against every moral compromise, and we pray for every spiritual blessing. But we stand for Jesus Christ and Him crucified. Paul said it, I resolve to make nothing known among you but Jesus Christ and Him crucified. His work in your behalf, and that message is our core. Everything else results from that. But from this message, the church itself is not to move. For when we hold to that, we actually have the ground which gives the church its spiritual power in the world. And with that spiritual power, the apostle has expectations. He says what they are. The end of verse 27. Hear that you are standing firm in one spirit with one mind, striving side by side for the faith of the gospel, not just standing firm, but striving together. Two implications. If you are striving, you are moving forward. It's not just standing firm, not just saying that's our obligation not to let anybody touch us. But the goal of the gospel, the apostle will state in the very next chapter, it is ultimately so that every knee will bow and every tongue confess that Jesus Christ is Lord. Our calling is to be salt and light within our society, not just to retreat into a corner culture, not just to take pride in our own church, not just to insulate our own families, but to ultimately say, as we are standing for the gospel, there is another step to take. And that step is to take forward motion into the calling that God gives us. When Robert Morgan was here last week, do you remember he said that when the children of God were there encamped on the Red Sea, believing the Egyptians were about to take them, the first command, stand firm. Second command, step forward. There is a job to do, but not alone. Striving side by side, one spirit, one mind, one faith. The message, of course, is that our citizenship is not one of independency. that we are not called by Christ to just be okay with Jesus ourselves, that we are called into a corporate relationship, into the citizenship of the kingdom of God. And because we are called into citizenship, we are called together for the sake of others. When the apostle actually uses the language here of striving side by side, the image that would be called to mind in his time was of the Roman legion. Shield against shield against shield, marching against any enemy, unstoppable as one body, virtually one man moving against the opposition. But what would it mean for us, or even the people at Philippi, to be saying, we are to strive together, moving forward, side by side, shield to shield, going forward into the society in which God calls us? Already we're being taught. The apostle began this letter saying, I, Paul, with Timothy. Here I am, a Jew, older man, with a mixed Jew and Gentile, younger man, and we are together in this prison situation, now giving an example to you. And who are you that I'm calling side by side? Well, Lydia was there. There's a Greek woman, businesswoman. And at the same time, we know in the church is the Roman jailer, historical enemies. Mixed genders, different ethnicities, different languages, different backgrounds, different social status, side by side for the sake of the gospel. What would it mean for us to say, different generations together, side by side, that we are called together into church citizenship, what we call membership in our day and age, not just to swell our roles, not just to increase our stature, that what we are actually doing is we are believing that we are committing ourselves to one another by saying, I'm not in this alone. I'm for you and you for me, and we are together in the mission of the gospel. There are things that believers do. When we commit ourselves to Jesus Christ, we show our loyalty by baptism. I say to the world and to the church, I am made right with Jesus Christ, not by my works, but by his shed blood. It is his blood that washes my sin away, and in baptism, I show my loyalty to his work. But when I do that, I show my membership in the body of Christ. I commit myself to other people, financially, in the vote, like the congregational meeting we just had, committing to each other in prayer meetings, in small groups, because we know we have to be shield to shield, side by side. And when we do that across generations and across ethnicities and across demographics, we are actually showing to the world the work of Jesus Christ among us. Do you remember in Ephesians, the apostle Paul said when he was calling people from different ethnicities to work together in the church for the sake of the gospel, that they were doing it so that the multicolored wisdom of God would show forth to the authorities in the heavenly places. Have you ever thought about what that actually means? That the manifold wisdom of God, which, by the way, in the New Testament is the same word that is being used to translate Joseph's multicolored coat in the Old Testament, that the multicolored wisdom of God, because of what's happening in the church, would actually be displayed to the heavenly authorities. Now, we think of heavenly only being describing where the angels live. But in the book of Ephesians, remember, we wrestle not against flesh and blood, but against what? Powers and authorities and spiritual wickedness in heavenly places. The apostle is saying that when the church comes together, shield to shield, life to life, supporting one another in small groups, in prayer, cross ethnicities, cross gender, cross age, all of that together, that even the demons take note and say, my, what kind of God are we dealing with? They can get those people together, working together for the sake of the gospel. Sometimes we think that in the church where we talk about working cross-generationally and cross-ethnicity and cross-regions and cross-nationalities, that we're somehow just bowing to the present age's political correctness. No way. There is, as it were, a ladder of tolerance as the Bible is describing it for believers. One ladder of tolerance is, I'll not hate you. That's the bottom rung. I'll not hate you. A little higher ladder says, well, I'll accept you. You know, you're different than me, but I'll let you in. But a higher rung says, I actually desire the gospel to show by God bringing together in one body people of different backgrounds. But there is a higher rung. And the highest rung of all says, I don't only desire different kinds of people here, I need them. For the gospel to be in its place, for the demons to scatter, for the work of the gospel to go forward, we actually need to show that the gospel is not just for a homogenized church, just people like us, just people of my age, just people of my demographic, just people like me. No, when is that the church? I'll form my church and I'll get mine, and you go form your church and you'll get yours. How is that the gospel? The gospel is where people are saying, we will put shield to shield, knowing that every generation, every ethnicity has strengths to give. I mean, I think of the beauty of being in a legacy church like this, and to recognize what it means for a younger generation at times to look across a congregation and say, you know what? I'd lost faith in marriage. I'd lost hope that a family could hold together. But in that church, their people have been married 30 years or 40 years or 50 years or in this church 60 years plus and say, I take hope again. The gospel really can mean something in families. And there are older people who begin to think at times that there is nothing we have done that makes any impact in society. And then you look at a younger generation for whom there is absolutely no currency to live for Christ today, no benefit. And yet they are going against the current of the ideals of our universities, of sometimes their friends' practices and habits, saying, I'm going to stand for the Lord, and I'm going to be a part of a body of Christ, and I'm not just going to go over to a 20-something church and meet with more 20-somethings. I'm actually going to believe that there is power in the generations coming together, that there is intentionality of God in putting shield to shield, working side by side for the sake of the gospel. And I'm not just going to say, you get yours and I get mine. No, it's selflessness, it's living, it is sacrifice for the sake of others. And when we are moving forward in that way, against all odds, against all the differences, crossing all the boundaries for the sake of the gospel, what then happens? We become fearless in the cause of God. It's verse 28. As we are striving side by side for the faith of the gospel, Paul says, I want to hear you are not frightened in anything by your opponents. That by having people around us who are standing firm, by having people around us who are side by side with us, linking shields in prayer, in small groups, in finance, in supporting mission, when we are side by side, when we are that Roman legion moving forward, well, fear just doesn't occur to us.
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25: During the War for Independence, General George Washington, the man we refer to today as the father of our country, led American troops through military defeat after defeat. And in the bitter winter of 1777, he wrote this somber note to a friend in Philadelphia. Quote, "You might have tracked our army from White Marsh to Valley Forge by the blood on their feet," end of quote. Many soldiers continued to march through the deep snows of Pennsylvania without shoes. Others suffered from disease, hunger, and freezing conditions. Nearly 2,000 of Washington's men died. Yet George Washington did not lose faith. Amid the hardship, loss, and uncertainty of Valley Forge, he turned to God in prayer. At a time when our nation once again faces division and uncertainty, may we follow Washington's example, kneeling humbly, praying faithfully, and asking God to guide the future of America.
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29: In the new movie Fall 2 Deadpoint, two young women make a treacherous trip up Thailand's Mount Kwan. It's a recipe for drama, tension, and peril. In 2022's fall, a young influencer named Shiloh died during a dangerous climb. Now, Shiloh's sister, Jax, is seeking closure for her grief by doing the last climb on her sister's bucket list. Jax is joined by another young woman named Luce and a guide named John. The climb alone is bad enough, but other dangerous secrets lurk along the way. Perpetual Peril gets paired with other intense violence, language, and references to drug smuggling in this PG-13 thriller. So we're giving Fall 2 Deadpoint a 2.5 out of 5 for family friendliness. 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I'm Adam Holtz with the Plugged In Movie Review by Focus on the Family.
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31: Death is reality, and God's people die, and Satan's people die. But that's all within God's purpose and plan that He allows those things. He gives evil, even Satan is His servant, He gives evil its space within His confinements.
32: Welcome to Grace to You with John MacArthur on Faith Talk 1360. Now, if you're old enough, you no doubt remember where you were 25 years ago when you heard the news that a plane crashed into the World Trade Center. Like many people, you may have watched the horror unfold throughout the day as another plane struck the second tower and a third hit the Pentagon and then a fourth crashed into a Pennsylvania field. And perhaps you wrestled then and still struggle now with questions like, how could God let something so terrible happen? Well, today you'll hear an interview that I had with John MacArthur that aired not long after the terrorist attacks. In it, we discussed why God allows tragedies like 9/11 in our lives and what you can learn from them. The interview is titled Standing Firm in Unstable Times. Before we start the discussion, though, some years ago we asked John what his thoughts were during those first sobering hours after the attacks. Here's what he said.
0: Well, my initial thought on September 11 was sitting in front of a television watching airplanes fly into the Twin Towers just like everybody else and just being absolutely shocked. The whole thing was incredulous. And then, of course, everything unfolds. And it wasn't long after that that I was contacted by the Larry King television program, CNN, and they asked me if I would come down and have an interview with Larry because he had some questions about what this meant and what was the significance of it. And that began a long relationship of interacting with Larry King over many, many other issues. And people were asking questions. Larry was asking questions about God's sovereignty and his love and the nature of evil and how Christians should respond to Islam and terrorism and how we live with anxiety and fear. And Larry's big question, what happened to the babies that were killed in the Holocaust of 9/11? So as a result of that, we did a little interview called Standing Firm in Unstable Times. I tried to react to that. I remember it happened on a Tuesday, I think, and I needed to preach on Sunday some kind of a message on that whole thing. I put all that together, and Phil and I decided to take a more in-depth look at the issues that September 11 raised. So you're going to hear that conversation today and tomorrow on Grace to You. Stay tuned as we go back to the aftermath of one of history's greatest acts of evil and see how God's Word answers the most challenging questions.
32: Friend, this interview today and tomorrow will not only help you make sense of the 9/11 tragedy that unfolded 25 years ago, it will also equip you to handle any hardship you may be facing today. So here now is John to kick off this special interview called Standing Firm in Unstable Times.
0: No matter where you were or what you happened to be doing on September 11th, 2001, there's no question that things haven't been the same since. The terrorist attacks brought sudden, sweeping changes to our nation, in fact, to our entire world, and in some ways to all of our lives. It seems people everywhere are doing what just a day before this event was politically incorrect, and that's talking about God and faith and the future and life and death. It's those kind of questions that I have in mind as we bring this special Grace to You interview with you. We're calling it again Standing Firm in Unstable Times, and in the interview I'm going to try to expand on some of the questions that I'm hearing most often these days, questions about evil and God's power or lack of power to stop it, questions about truth, and questions about the Bible's claim to being the only source of truth and the only way of eternal salvation is found therein. Also going to address bluntly some of the serious theological errors that sadly are getting a lot of airtime, and I'm hoping that will help you stand firm for God's truth.
32: Larry King's first question and the title of that broadcast was, Where Was God? He posed that question to a well-known rabbi this way. These were his words. He said, if God is omnipotent, he could have prevented this, could he not? And the rabbi, you may remember, answered, no. He said even God couldn't have prevented this. And I wonder what your thoughts on that are, John.
0: Well, I have to tell you, Phil, it was very frustrating because I had all kinds of thoughts and ways that I wanted to answer that. I never got the opportunity to give a complete answer, so I just tried to proclaim the truth. But in answer to the question, where was God, I immediately went to Isaiah in my mind. I mean, I'm so biblically
31: arranged mentally that that's where I went. And I went right to the fifth chapter of Isaiah, and there I was in the fifth chapter of Isaiah. And Isaiah receives this revelation from God that pronounces a series of curses on Israel, on Judah, actually, and Jerusalem. And the prophet receives these messages that God has found Israel to be a fruitless vine, that in all his provisions and all his goodness and grace and mercy to them and blessing should have produced good grapes, but instead there aren't any grapes. They're just sour berries. They're which is symbolic of the fact that they are in idolatry and iniquity and sin. And God says, I'm going to come down and I'm going to rip up my vineyard, Israel. I'm going to take away its protection. I'm going to trample it down. I'm not going to rain on it. And this is a huge curse pronounced by God on Israel. And then that sequence of woes that follows the opening verses delineates the sins of materialism, sins of drunkenness, sins of corrupt leadership, sins of perverted morality. And he goes down, woe, woe, woe, woe, through all of these things. And then he pronounces at the end of the chapter this horrifying prophecy that the enemies of Israel are going to come in a massive force and just wipe them out, just total destruction. And it's a frightening passage. I mean, it would be worse than knowing your twin towers are going to be attacked by some Arab terrorists. I mean, it was total wiping out of Jerusalem and the whole of the southern kingdom. And Isaiah immediately is seen going to the temple. And he goes to the temple and he wants to check in with God because he wants to find out, where is God? Where is God? This can't be. This is the covenant people. This is God's own chosen people. This is the seed of Abraham. And he goes to the temple, and I think the most startling thing occurs in the opening of the chapter. He says this: in the year that King Uzziah died, and that was the final straw, because Uzziah reigned 52 years, and Uzziah was the symbol of God's blessing, the symbol of God's protection, and he died, and God killed him, remember? He stepped over the line from the kingly role to the priestly role, and God struck him dead, and that was the final blow. And in the year King Uzziah died, when all trauma from God was falling on Israel, he said, I saw the Lord, and he was high and lifted up. And it's just shocking. He wasn't in the rubble, as the LA Times guy said. He was right on the same throne he had been on all the time. He hadn't abdicated. He hadn't lost his sovereign purpose. He hadn't diminished in his glory, high and lifted up, and his train fills the temple, and holy, holy, holy. And you see God in all his full, sovereign, majestic glory, and everything that is happening within the framework of his perfect purpose. And his purpose happened to be for judgment on Judah. And I will say this, I don't know what the purpose of God was, quote, for America, but I do know what the purpose of God is when something like that happens. It is for judgment on some, because they perish, and God has every right to bring that judgment on the ungodly who have rejected him. It is for those who believe, the blessing of all blessings, the Christians who died in those events. For them, it was an entrance into glory. God was in control of all of that. God is in control of judgment. God is in control of blessing for his people. And that fits within the righteous pattern of God as he expresses his purpose and his will. Amos the prophet said something very, very interesting. He said, is there a calamity in the city that I have not done? It's God. It isn't that God is in the evil of the terrorists, but it is within the framework of God's purpose of judgment that came to pass.
1: And in fact, if I understand you correctly, you're saying that God's judgment can also be his blessing, that people who die in a disaster like this, some of them are righteous, some of them are evil.
31: Yes.
1: We can't tell from looking externally whether in any given instance this was an act of judgment or an act of blessing. It could be either one.
31: Yes, and that's why I've said that God's providence does not discriminate, Providence doesn't discriminate. A flood doesn't discriminate. A plane crash doesn't discriminate. A war doesn't discriminate. A sinking ship like the Titanic doesn't discriminate. A train wreck doesn't discriminate. You remember the famous sermon by Spurgeon, in which he was trying to explain to his people that the train wreck occurred and there were the mangled cars and mangled people. And it oversimplifies to say this is God's judgment on the worst people. They're not the worst people. Death is reality, and God's people die and Satan's people die. But that's all within God's purpose and plan that he allows those things. He gives evil, even Satan is his servant, he gives evil its space within his confinements.
1: And then uses it for his glory.
31: Yeah, because I said, what happened in that tower was severe. Obviously, it was the ultimate severity for the ungodly, but the ungodly perish all the time. They perish all the time. But it was there a severe mercy. I mean, look at the results of it. What everybody talking about God. People going back to churches. People, you know, it's not a good day to be a comedian. Frivolity and the trivial and the shallow and the cheap and the tawdry has lost its place in the public discourse.
1: That's right.
31: And is that good?
1: Yes.
31: Well, you know, evangelists can create that. You can't hype that up. It takes something like this, which I call a severe mercy. It may be wrath on the ungodly who die, at the same time blessing on the godly who die, but for the rest who live, it is a severe mercy because it is a wake-up call. And that, you know, we all know this, that God would have every right to take our lives immediately, all of us. I mean, the whole world of sinners. But we live and we enjoy what theologians have called common grace, and the sun shines and the rain falls on the just and the unjust, and we enjoy life when we have no right to life. And then when somebody dies, we say, what's wrong? What's wrong? What's wrong? Nothing's wrong. That's what we all deserve. But we're all living on borrowed time. We're all living under grace, really. And when these kinds of events happen, I think they shake people to the core. Yeah. I mean, Phil, just think about it. One day before September 11th, on September 10th, God's name wasn't in the public discourse. I mean, you didn't speak about God unless you were being sworn in somewhere in a courtroom or unless you were overstepping your bounds. Now, everyone is reaching out for the skyhook. And as I said in the introduction, I mean, we can all assume that they don't know the God they're crying out to, and they may not be crying out on his terms, but on their own terms. But that ought to be evidence enough that this is a severe mercy.
1: One other interesting thing about the Larry King interview is that he asked you, what did you think would happen, he said, to a 2-year-old baby at the bottom of the World Trade Center? I happen to know that you were planning to preach on the question of what happens to infants who die, so you'd been studying that issue anyway. Take a little time and give us an answer about what happens to infants who die.
31: Yeah, that was one of those things that just came out of nowhere. I mean, that's obviously a question on people's minds, and it was on his mind. I didn't know it was coming. He just looked at me and said, what about a 2-year-old baby that's at the bottom of the trade towers? I said, instant heaven. That's what I said. I said it twice. Because then he responded by saying, didn't sin. And I said, instant heaven. I didn't necessarily agree they didn't sin, but I said instant heaven, because that was the right answer. And I believe the right way to understand that is that God, in grace, gathers them into his eternal glory. He saves them. And there are a number of reasons why I believe that. I believe it because Jesus said, permit the little children to come unto me and forbid them not, for of such is the kingdom of heaven, Mark 10. I believe it because of a wonderful verse in Matthew 18:14, where Jesus said, the Father would never let one of his little ones perish. I believe it because of David's confidence in the death of his baby son when he said in 2 Samuel, he cannot come to me, but I shall go to him. Oh, there are a number of other passages. I believe in the scripture, Job said when he was really in despair, he was really at the end of his rope. I mean, he'd lost everything, and he said, it would have been better for me if I had been stillborn, because then I wouldn't have this misery. I would be at rest. And here was the confidence of Job that the little one who is stillborn escapes pain and suffering and goes into rest. There are a lot of scriptures like that. And I also believe that the sovereign salvation of infants is the most magnificent analogy to how God saves adults. Because in saving an infant, it's all of grace. Because an infant can't believe. They can't do anything. God saves them purely by His grace. And we know that He by nature is a Savior. He saves them by grace. That's a perfect analogy of how He saves us. Even as adults, we can't do anything to contribute to our salvation either. And purely out of His sovereign grace, He saves us. So I believe that there are a lot of other reasons, but I believe that when I said instant heaven to Larry King, I had a lot behind what I said. Another interesting thought about that, you read in the Bible that heaven is a place where there will be people from every tongue and tribe and people and nation. If you think about it, not every tongue and tribe and people and nation have necessarily heard the gospel. But if the Lord is rescuing the little ones from all those places, then they'll be representatives of every tongue and tribe and people and nation.
1: I know in the midst of all this uncertainty and with all of the threat of war, U.S. attacks, retaliation are now underway, and there's almost a guarantee, the news media are telling us, that there'll be further retaliation from the terrorists. In the midst of all of this, fear isn't very far away, even from Christians. It's hard to avoid anxiety. Let me ask you, first of all, is fear always a sin?
31: Well, I wouldn't want to say that. I think when fear spills over into distrusting God, you know, when it becomes a settled fear that goes against the grain of divine revelation about God's promises to care for His own, then it's a sin. But there is such a thing as a responsible fear that makes me watchful, careful, protective of myself, my family, people around me. I think there's a wholesome sense of self-protection, a reasonable fear that keeps me from putting myself in dangerous places, in dangerous positions. You could almost say that fearlessness could be a sin. Because fearlessness could step over a line into presumption. You know, the old story of, do I trust God so much for my life that I'm going to lie down in the freeway? That's presumption. That's overstepping the bounds of trust, and you've now entered into presumption. On the other side, you can overstep a reasonable sense of fear, a reasonable common sense approach to life that takes care about where you go and what you do and how you protect yourself and those around you. You can step over that line into a settled distrust in the divine purpose and the divine care of God, which is pledged and promised to a believer.
1: Now, I know you've written a whole book on this subject, Anxiety Attacked.
31: Yeah.
1: But let me just ask you to give us a brief summary of the advice you would give to someone who's struggling with anxiety.
31: Well, you know, what I do in that book is, in the back, there's a whole bunch of Psalms, and what I've told people through the years is just start reading the Psalms, because so many of the Psalms were written in a time of either the psalmist's distress or Israel's distress, and they start out with a dilemma, and they end up in confidence. They're just great confidence builders, because they affirm who God is, and they affirm what God has done. And again, I believe that fear is connected to two things. It is connected, first of all, to a lack of information, and secondly, to a lack of trust. What I mean by that is, it's generally fear of the unknown that panics people. If you can see it coming, if it's there, if you can analyze it, you can deal with it. It's the blind side thing. And I think from the standpoint of a Christian, we can eliminate the lack of knowledge side of it by understanding Scripture, all that the Scripture says about life, all that it says about God's control over the circumstances of our life, all that it says about rejoicing in trials, all that it says about casting all our care on Him for He cares for us, all that it says about He never slumbers or sleeps, He's always the watchful shepherd over His flock. Learning everything you can from the Word of God, so that your knowledge of God is accurate. And when you know God, who is the God revealed in Scripture, then I think you have the foundation on which to trust. Why do I trust God? Oh, it's not because I've cranked up my emotions. It's not because I've gritted my teeth and said, I'm going to hang in there and tough this out. The reason I trust God is because I know who He is and what He's promised, because I have the information revealed to me in Scripture. And I think, and this is something very sad, there are so many people in the Christian church who have such a shallow understanding of the Bible, they have such a limited understanding of God. Many of them have been in these experiential kind of Christian churches or these seeker-friendly churches where they're literally injected with a placebo, or they're swallowing Sunday placebos instead of any nourishing vitamin, anything that's going to make a difference in their life, that when it comes to the crisis, they have absolutely no foundation of the true knowledge of God on which to stand. When Larry King said to me, you don't have any fear of death, I said, no. That's not because I'm better than anybody else, not because I have more resolution than anybody else, or because I'm a tougher guy, or because I

0: direction you have to go in relieving anxiety is to know your God. It's that old thing that J.B. Phillips said long, long ago, your God is too small. And if your God is too small, you got problems, because when you hit the crisis, he's not big enough to carry you through it. And we need to know that our God is not small. We need to know our God. And that's why I've said, preaching through the years, that the goal of all preaching should be the revelation of God. Above all things, his greatness, his glory, his promises, so that our faith rests truly in the one who is God. And then we can face anything, including death, unwaveringly.
1: 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And thanks for remembering to pray for us at Grace to You. Pray for our staff. 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Be back tomorrow as we continue to remember 9/11 with my interview with John MacArthur called Standing Firm in Unstable Times. It's another half hour of unleashing God's truth one verse at a time on Grace to You.
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27: Greetings, friends and new listeners, and welcome to the Sound of Faith. I'm Sharon Knotts, thanking you for joining us today because we know faith comes by hearing, and hearing by the Word of God. Today's message by my father, Brother Hardy, is certain to speak to each of our hearts in both a powerful and discerning way. It's entitled, Brotherly Love, the Key to Unity. Psalm 133 declares how good and how beautiful it is for the brethren to dwell together in unity. Well, while it is certainly beautiful, it is not always easy. But unity starts with brotherly love.
28: Brotherly love is the key to unity. Point one, love for the brethren brings unity and peace. And if you have your Bibles, I'd like to go to Colossians, the third chapter. And I want to read all of these verses. Colossians, the third chapter. And I'm going to start at the ninth verse. It said, lie not one to another, seeing that you have put off the old man with his deeds, and put on the new man, which is renewed in knowledge after the image of him that created him. Where there is neither Greek nor Jew, circumcision nor uncircumcision, barbarian, Scythian, bond nor free, but Christ is all and in all. We'll stop there a minute. Here again, we see the whole thing. The theme of what? Unity in the body. And in this verse here, Paul's saying when we get in Christ, class and social distinctions melt away. We found in Galatians 3:28, there is neither Jew nor Gentile, bond or free, male or female. Now we find a social order. The day of Paul, the Greeks thought they were the greatest people because they had wisdom. They were a lover of wisdom. And all the great philosophers were coming out of Greece, and they thought that they were the greatest people, and they looked down on the rest. And naturally, the Jews, they thought they were the greatest people because they were God's covenant people, and they were the seed of Abraham, Isaac, and Jacob. So the Greeks looked down on everybody, the Jews looked down on everybody, and the barbarians, the next class. Now, the barbarians wasn't like the American version of the word, somebody running around with a loincloth and a bone in their nose with a hatchet. Anyone that didn't speak the Greek language to the Greek people were barbarians because they thought that their speech was bar, bar, bar. Then the barbarians looked down on the Scythians. They were the wild, warlike tribes. They were kind of at the near the bottom of the totem pole of the social order. Then, of course, of all, the bottom one was the slave. He wasn't nothing. He didn't have any rights at all. An animal had more rights. If you killed an animal, you were in danger of getting killed back. But if you killed a slave, it didn't mean anything. So when we got in the body of Christ to become the new man, then these social distinctions fade away. And we can see how easy the devil could use these things to bring division in the church. I'm a Greek. I'm a Jew. I'm of the elite. And in Christ, all of that melts away. That belongs to the flesh. You know, when people come in and start talking race, position, and such, that belongs to the flesh. That belongs to the old man. We put off that old man, Paul said, and we were not to lie one another, and we've put on the new man, and therefore we are our new order. We're the body of Christ, members one of another, and all of those old taboos and all of those old restrictions in the world are gone away. We're one. We're all equal in Christ. Neither Jew nor Gentile, neither bond nor free, neither male nor female. We are that new dynamic man that Jesus wants to empower with all of his power that we might deliver the world. So we can see the Holy Ghost weaving this unity, breaking down and moving out, destroying everything that would break the unity, because that's the main thing, the unity. And just like in our body, we would call it a coordination. We have to have that unity or coordination, or we cannot function properly and do right. Now, getting to the verse I wanted to, put on, therefore, we're a new man, but we got to have clothes. Put off the old man, put on the new man, old man in his clothes, now we're putting on a new man in his clothes. And therefore, we're to put on as clothes as the elect of God. We are the chosen of God. You get chosen after you get born again. God chose us in Christ. You got to get in Christ first. If any man be in Christ, he's a new creature, and then God chooses us. And we're holy and beloved. Now we're supposed to put on bowels of mercy. I gave you that little diagram and I got it on there, bowels of compassion. That's what the word mercy really means. Bowels of compassion. The Greek word is splankna oiktrimos, bowels of compassion. Now to the Greek, they thought that the inward parts of a man were the most noblest parts. And the bowels were the inward parts that contained the heart, the liver, and they thought they were the most noblest part of a man. And therefore, it was the seed of man. And therefore, it was our compassion. So Paul is saying by the Holy Ghost, we ought to put on fervent compassion for our brother and sister. It should be a fervent compassion for our brother and sister. Then we are to put on kindness. The Greek word for kindness is Christotes. It's almost like Christ. The Greek word for Christ is Christos, and Christos in another form of this word. Christos, Christos. You could say it real fast. You almost was thinking you were saying Christ. And that word Christotes means kindness. It's a kindness expressed in attitude and deed. It is a friendly and helpful spirit which seeks to meet the needs of others through kind deeds. That's what kind of a kindness Jesus wants us to put on. That we will seek to meet the needs of our brother and sister in good deeds and in kindness. The Lord is trying to make an impression upon us that we cannot look at our brother and be lighthearted and go upon our way. We've got to look at him, first of all, as the flesh and bone of Jesus and treat him that way, and second of all, as our own flesh and bone and body and treat them that way. So therefore, when we see our brother and sister in need, then what are we going to do? Stir up our compassion and go to them and try to, in attitude and deed, supply their need. You talk about being joined together. You talk about being solidified, being in unity, and the devil can't get in. We have that attitude and that mindset. We'll shut the door to all these trivial little things. You can go into a lot of church gatherings, and it's true. A lot of little trivial things dividing and separating the brethren and stopping the move of God and the salvation of souls. And when we come to that realization that the way we treat our brother and sister will depend whether we get souls saved, because the Bible said, by this shall all men know you are my disciples. And I've heard a lot of people say, well, if that's a Christian, so we got to be careful. And not only be careful, but that should be that motivating love on the inside. It should be that bowels of compassion turning over when we see our brother and our sister in need. That was the thing that marked the Lord. The Bible said that he was moved with compassion on the people. I know a lot of times I know he had to be physically wore out. I can see him at the well when the woman of Samaria came at the well. He was tired, wasn't he? The Bible said he was tired and weary. I don't care if he was the Son of God. He still had a human body. And that human body was subject to all the frailties that our human bodies are subject to. He got hungry. He had to eat. He had to sleep. During the storm, remember, he was on sleep on the boat. I believe he was exhausted on that boat, that even a typhoon couldn't wake him up. But when that woman at the well come, he saw that soul in need, and he stirred up his bowels of compassion, began to move, and he forgot about himself and his tiredness, and he ministered to that woman, and pretty soon, here come the whole city out, and he ministered to that city and that great city of Samaria for the Lord. So God wants us to look at our brother and sister and see them in need, and then stir up our bowels of compassion and run to them with our attitude of compassion and love and minister and supply that need. Then we're going to have humbleness of mind. You know, too many people look down on brothers and sisters as under them. Maybe they have an office, pastor or an apostle or evangelist, or just look at the weaker brother and sister in their mind and just kind of a little pride. But the Lord wants us to have a mindset of humility, humbleness of mind, not thinking ourselves, thinking of our brother and his needs, putting him and esteeming him above our own self, not esteeming him under ourself, because then that opens the door for the devil to bring pride in and arrogance in and puffed up in, and then that brings a separation that stops the body. Meekness. And this is one of those, the great Greek word, and you that was in Dr. Cottle's course, he's brought out this meekness, remember? And he said Aristotle's definition of the word for meekness, which is proutes, and he said that Aristotle's definition, it was the means between two points. Aristotle always went about taking the Greek words, trying to find the means between the two points. And the two points was of meekness is one that's blowing his top at everything, one that's always angry. They get angry at the least little thing, and the other extreme was the person that couldn't get angry at all. So then proutes was the one in the middle that always knew how to keep his cool, to keep his demeanor, and only express anger at the proper time. Let me read you a little bit more about it. The word indicates an obedient submission to God, to his will, with unwavering faith and enduring patience. It displays a gentle attitude and in kind acts towards others, and this often in the face of opposition. In other words, it's being able to keep your spirit under control, to keep it into proper restraint, and to keep it into the place where you will always act with kindness, no matter what the brother does back against you. That's a pretty tall order. That keeps you praying, don't it? We which are strong ought to bear the infirmity of the weak. The weaker brother don't know that. The weaker brother might blow his top. The weaker brother might come and get angry at you. But you're mature, see? And because you're mature, because you've come to spiritual maturity and perfection, then you have this trait of proutes. You know how to keep your spirit under control, keep it submissive to the Holy Ghost, and continue to be kind, even when they continue to be ornery back to you. Long suffering. Macrothumia. And of course, we know the word thumio, thumos, means burning passion. And it means long passion or long suffering. To be long suffering with our brother and sister. I know there's some people I had to be awful long suffering. I knew when they come up and they start talking, I had to suffer long, because I know it's going to be a long time before they get done. Long suffering. It's a long holding out of the mind before it gives room to actions of passion. You just put up with them. It indicates the patient long-suffering and bearing injustice or unpleasant circumstance without revenge or retaliation, but with a view of hope for a final victory that God's going to bring to you. That's long-suffering, like I said, the first part with your brother, and another time, long-suffering when you're in a trial or a test or a hard place. You're staying there. You're in an attitude of grace. You're in an attitude of knowing that God's grace is sufficient, and you're looking forward to the victory he's going to bring. Long-suffering with one another, long-suffering with God when he's got you in a test. God suffers long with us, don't he? Just think how many years while we're mature and he brings us up, and then all of a sudden we get a little bit mature, and then we want to go to God for this and that, and we don't realize that God's been long-suffering trying to bring us to the point, and we're short-suffering with him because we don't get the answer to what we want right away. All right. It's holding out the mind before it gives room to action and passion. In other words, before it hollers, I quit, I give up. Or with somebody doing unpleasant things to you, blowing your cool. Devil likes to get us to blow our cool. Then we have to repent. That brings condemnation. And then that brings separation. I tell you, God's really buffing our spirits up, isn't he?
27: Amen. What an eye-opening, Holy Spirit admonishing message by God's servant, Brother Hardy. Brotherly love, the key to unity. The book of Acts is the birth certificate for the church, the body of Christ. And its outstanding birthmark was unity. Again and again, we read that the believers were in one mind and one accord. Did you know that in the book of Acts, the word love is never used? Because you don't have to preach about love when everyone is walking in love. It's a different story when we get to the epistles of the apostles. Paul said that if anyone be in Christ, he's a new creature. Old things are passed away and all things become new, and this includes a new wardrobe. He described these new clothes as mercies, kindness, humility, meekness, long-suffering, and above all, the perfect bond of love. As the church multiplied and spread throughout the Roman Empire, divisionary factions arose and worldly influences crept in. Some churches were shielding outright sin. Others were going to court to sue other believers, all of which the Holy Spirit condemned. The church faced fallen and failing brethren, and as Jesus said, it is impossible but that offenses will come. James said that we all offend at some time, so how does the church deal with offenders and offendees? There is a Bible way to deal with these issues, and emphasis is on restoration, not amputation. Only one church out of the seven in Revelation had an open door of evangelism given to them by Jesus, Philadelphia, the Church of Brotherly Love. This message, Brotherly Love, the Key to Unity, can be ordered on CD for a love gift of $10 or more for the radio ministry. 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
1: Praise the Lord. Glad to be with you. This is David Middleton welcoming you to the Doers of the Word radio program, where we're teaching you the uncompromised Word of God. Well, if we're going to walk in line with God's ways, this way that we're going to walk in is the way of the Spirit. We're going to talk to you today about the subject of walking in the spiritual realm. You know, the Bible says in 2 Corinthians chapter 5, verse 17, "Therefore, if any man be in Christ, he's a new creature, old things are passed away, behold, all things have become new." When you get born again, having received Jesus Christ as your personal Lord and Savior, what happens? You're brand new on the inside of you. You get a brand new spirit. Christ is in you. That's the Spirit of Jesus Christ that comes from the Lord that you receive. And now you have a brand new spirit, and you're made of three parts: spirit, soul, and body. 1 Thessalonians 5:23 says, "I pray God your whole spirit and soul and body be preserved blameless unto the coming of our Lord Jesus Christ." So you and I are made of three parts. We are a spirit, we have a soul, we live in a physical body. The spirit is the real you, the soul is made up of your will, your intellect, your emotions, and the physical body is the house that you live in. Now that we're born again, then we see the fact that we now are to walk in the ways of the Spirit. In Galatians chapter 5, verse 25 says, "For if we live in the Spirit, let us also walk in the Spirit." See, you and I must understand that life is spiritual. We must understand God is a spirit. The enemy, Satan, is a spirit. The angels that serve God are spirits. The evil spirits that serve the devil are spirits, of course. And you and I are a spirit. God's word is spiritual law. In fact, in John chapter 6 and verse 63, it says, "It is the Spirit that quickeneth. The flesh profiteth nothing. The words that I speak unto you, they are spirit and they are life." God's word is spiritual law. And now, in the New Testament, which is made for man after the Spirit, you and I walk by the laws of the New Testament, which are spiritual laws. And remember that the word is written in our heart and in our mind. We talked about that when we talked about the covenant in Hebrews 8:10. "For this is the covenant that I'll make with the house of Israel after those days, saith the Lord. I will put my laws into their mind and write them in their hearts, and I'll be to them a God, and they shall be to me a people." And then in Hebrews 10:16 it says, "This is the covenant that I'll make with them after those days, saith the Lord. I will put my laws into their hearts, and in their minds will I write them." As you put those two scriptures together, Hebrews 8:10 and Hebrews 10:16, he takes his word, which is his laws, and he puts them and writes them in our heart and in our mind. Now what has happened is the word is written in our mind. It's working to convert the soul realm. Remember Psalms 19 verse 7? "The law of the Lord is perfect, converting the soul." God's word will work to convert your soul as the word is written in your mind so that you will think upon the things that God wants. Through his word, he's at work to bring forth the revelation of the word of God to you. It's written in your heart, producing faith, and in the soul realm, it produces hope. In Colossians chapter 3, verse 1, the Bible says, "If you then be risen with Christ, seek those things which are above, where Christ sitteth on the right hand of God. Set your affections on things above, not on things on the earth, for you are dead, and your life is hid with Christ in God." The old you is dead and gone, but there's a brand new you on the inside of you. That is the Spirit of Christ. That's why you want to set your affection, which is your mind, upon the things above. And remember that as you get the word in you, in your mind, then you're not going to walk after the ways of the world. In fact, Romans chapter 12, verse 2 says, "And be not conformed or fashioned alike to this world, but be ye transformed by the renewing of your mind, that you may prove what is that good and acceptable and perfect will of God." Now, when it talks about proving the good, acceptable, perfect will of God, that's not talking about three different types of the will of God. It's talking about three adjectives that describe the will of God. The word good means good and beneficial in effect. The word acceptable means well-pleasing. And the word perfect means that which is completing or fulfilling. So God's will for for you that you're going to prove through the Word of God in you is good and beneficial in effect. It's well-pleasing, and it will be completing and perfecting and fulfilling in your life. So that's why we cannot be conformed or fashioned to this world, but we're going to be transformed by the renewing of our mind. Now, the Greek word for transformed is metamorpho, from which we get our English word metamorphosis. Remember that metamorphosis is the process whereby the caterpillar is changed into a butterfly. That's a change of species from one species to another. That's exactly what happens to us. You and I are going to be transformed or metamorphosized into a spiritual-minded person, not a carnal-minded, worldly-minded person, natural-minded person, but instead a spiritually-minded person having the Word of God in us. Now, in 1 Corinthians chapter 2, in verse 10, the Bible says, God hath revealed them unto us by His Spirit, for the Spirit searcheth all things, yea, the deep things of God. For what man knoweth the things of a man, save the spirit of man which is in him? Even so, the things of God knoweth no man but the Spirit of God. Now, we have received not the spirit of the world, but the Spirit which is of God, that we might know the things that are freely given to us of God. Through the Word of God, the Holy Spirit is going to bring revelation so that you and I might know the things that are freely given to us. In verse 13, it goes on, which things also we speak, not in the words which man's wisdom teacheth, but which the Holy Ghost teacheth, comparing spiritual things with spiritual. You see, life is spiritual, and what is being revealed to you are the spiritual realities of God, the spiritual laws of God, His ways, which are spiritual. This is why you got to be sure that you discern the things that are brought forth in the Word of God after the Spirit. They're all spiritual realities that are being brought forth. In verse 14, the natural man receiveth not the things of the Spirit of God, for they are foolishness unto him, neither can he know them, because they are spiritually discerned. Well, we're going to have to spiritually discern everything and not just try to figure it out in our mind. That's why we don't try to interpret the Word of God. Instead, we receive revelation through the Holy Spirit, who gives us a spirit of wisdom and revelation in the knowledge of Him, so that we spiritually discern the Word of God. In 1 Corinthians 2:15, it goes on and says, But he that is spiritual judgeth all things, yet he himself is judged of no man. And so you and I that are spiritual, what's going to happen? We're going to be getting the mind of Christ as we put on the mind of Christ through the Word of God in us. And remember, we have the mind of Christ because of the Word that comes into us. It produces a spiritual mind, the mind of Christ. Some people thought I had the mind of Christ just because I got born again. No. You get the mind of Christ because of the transformation from a carnal mind to a spiritual mind through the revelation of the Holy Spirit, writing the Word in your heart and in your mind, bringing forth that spiritual understanding in the area of your mind. Now, in Romans chapter 8 and verse 5, the Bible says, They that are after the flesh do mind the things of the flesh, but they that are after the Spirit, the things of the Spirit. For to be carnally minded is death, but to be spiritually minded is life and peace. Because the carnal mind is enmity against God, for it is not subject to the law of God, neither indeed can be. So then they that are in the flesh cannot please God. Here it talks about us if we're after the flesh. And what is the flesh? The flesh is not just something that we have as a physical body, but it's also something that we can walk after or be focused upon. The flesh speaks of things of the human nature, desires, the desires of the body, or desires of the mind, or the intellect that is not considering God's Word. If you walk after the flesh, you are walking in a way that is independent of considering God's Word. This is why we got to get our mind renewed to the Word of God. And so as you get your mind renewed to the Word of God, you get a spiritual mind and get rid of the carnal mind. If you're after the flesh, if you're walking after the ways of the natural and you're not looking at the things of the Word of God in the realm of the Spirit, you'll end up minding the things of the flesh. But if you're after the Spirit, that means you're tuned into the things of the Word of God to walk after the Spirit, by the things of God, understanding that the ways of the Spirit are the ways of God and that life is spiritual. Remember, there's a spiritual realm and there's a natural realm. The spiritual realm controls the natural realm and influences it. And so if we're after the things of the Spirit, then we're going to have a spiritual mind through the Word that produces life and peace. Remember, a carnal mind is death, but a spiritual mind, life and peace. And it indicates that if you're in the flesh, you cannot please God. So you and I must walk in the spiritual realm according to the Word of God and have the mind of the Lord Jesus Christ established in us through the Word in us. Well, we walk in the Word of God as we hear and do it consistently. And we also have to understand that life is spiritual in all aspects. Remember, we have a spiritual enemy. And how are we going to fight against the spiritual enemy? It's using spiritual weapons. In 2 Corinthians chapter 10, verse 4, "For the weapons of our warfare are not carnal, but mighty through God to the pulling down of strongholds." You and I are going to use spiritual weapons, not carnal weapons, but spiritual weapons that are mighty through God that will pull down every stronghold. When you speak in the name of Jesus, that is a spiritual weapon. When you speak the Word of God, that is a spiritual weapon, because the Word of God is the sword of the Spirit that you speak forth. You're releasing spiritual power that's resident in the Word of God. In fact, in Romans chapter 8, verse 10, the Bible says, "What saith it? The word is nigh thee, even in thy mouth and in thy heart." That is the word of faith which we preach. "That if thou shalt confess with thy mouth the Lord Jesus, and shalt believe in thine heart that God has raised him from the dead, thou shalt be saved. For with the heart man believeth unto righteousness, and with the mouth confession is made unto salvation." So you and I are speaking the Word of God that we believe in our heart that produces faith, and speaking it forth with our mouth, because our mouth is a releaser of spiritual things. And so we release our faith, and remember, we have a general spirit of faith that we get when we're born again, 2 Corinthians 4:13. And we release our faith by acting on the Word of God, which is spiritual law. So as we believe in our heart unto righteousness, and we speak forth with our mouth, that's how it brings our salvation, or our healing, or our victory into manifestation. In Proverbs 18:21, the Bible says, "Death and life are in the power of the tongue, and they that love it shall eat the fruit thereof." And everything that you do, you walk in the Spirit, is going to be with your faith. 2 Corinthians 5:7, "For we walk by faith, not by sight." 2 Corinthians 4:13 says, "We, having the same spirit of faith, according as it is written, I believed, and therefore have I spoken. We also believe, and therefore speak." So we're going to use our spirit of faith in all that we do. Well, we've talked about walking in the spiritual realm. We're going to continue on it in the next broadcast. In closing, are you looking for a New Testament church? We teach and preach the uncompromised Word of God with in-depth teaching, bringing forth scripture after scripture on subject after subject. I also minister healing and deliverance to all who have a need. I minister continual deliverance and healing, doing whatever it takes until a person is set free. I've seen the Lord heal cancer, heart problems, diabetes, blindness, deafness, dumbness, seizures, eliminate tumors, and bring forth healing from all kinds of sickness and disease. We've seen believers delivered from mental problems, such as schizophrenia, depression, panic attacks, anxiety, fears, learning disabilities, and breaking inherited generational curses. I invite you to visit Jesus is Lord Outreach Center. 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For more information, please call 602-279-5212.
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0: The Bible is no ordinary book. Not only does it continue to outsell every other book in the world, but as we'll hear today on Truth for Life, it's unlike any other book that has been written or ever will be written. Alistair Begg illustrates this fact as he introduces us to the long-expected messenger who prepared the way for the Messiah.
1: Mark chapter 1 and verse 1. The beginning of the gospel about Jesus Christ, the Son of God. It is written in Isaiah the prophet, "I will send my messenger ahead of you who will prepare your way." A voice of one calling in the desert, "Prepare the way for the Lord, make straight paths for him." And so John came, baptizing in the desert region and preaching a baptism of repentance for the forgiveness of sins. The whole Judean countryside and all the people of Jerusalem went out to him. Confessing their sins, they were baptized by him in the Jordan River. John wore clothing made of camel's hair with a leather belt round his waist, and he ate locusts and wild honey. And this was his message: "After me will come one more powerful than I, the thongs of whose sandals I'm not worthy to stoop down and untie. I baptize you with water, but he will baptize you with the Holy Spirit." Thanks be to God for his word. Father, we pray that as we turn now to the Bible, that you will enable us both to speak and to listen in such a way that your word comes home with conviction and compulsion to our minds, calling us to repentance and to faith and to obedience, and to all the encouragement that is provided for us in thinking again of the good news. Help us to this end, we humbly pray in Jesus' name. Amen. I make no apology for beginning as basically as I possibly can, because I recognize that Sunday by Sunday, in a congregation or in congregations like these, there are people at all stages of understanding when it comes to the things of the Bible, indeed when it comes to thinking about God at all. So let me begin at the very beginning, since it's always a very good place to start. The Bible is ultimately a book about Jesus. In the Old Testament, he is predicted or promised. And when we read the Gospels, as we do now in Mark's Gospel, we discover that the Jesus who is promised in the Old Testament is then made known to us, revealed to us in the New, as those Old Testament promises come to fulfillment. In our Bibles, we have four Gospels: Matthew, Mark, Luke, and John. Each of them begin from their own vantage point. Matthew beginning with Abraham and the genealogy that follows from there. Luke begins with Adam and Eve in the garden. John begins in eternity past, before the events of time have ever come to be. And Mark, as we discover here, begins with the prophecies of the Old Testament. And in each case, the gospel writers have the same purpose. Their purpose is not to provide us with a biography of Jesus, nor is it to provide us with simply an historical record. Their purpose in every case is to tell us the good news. Before Mark, there never was a gospel. If people had said to Mark, "What are you doing?" and he said, "I'm writing a gospel," they would have said, "What is a gospel?" And he would have said, "Well, if you read this, you'll know." And when we read it, we discover that it is the record of who Jesus is, how it is that he has come, what he has come to do, and what he is presently doing. And each of the gospel writers gives to us the story of the birth of Jesus, his life and his death, his resurrection, his ascension, and the promise of his return. They are not providing us, as the readers, with a program, a religious program to accept, nor even with a philosophy that we might care to adopt. But rather, they are introducing us to a person, and that person is Jesus Christ, the Son of God. And you will notice, if your Bible is before you, and I hope it is open before you, that this is how Mark introduces his gospel. The beginning of the gospel about Jesus Christ, the Son of God. Nobody should be in any doubt as to what the theme of this book is going to be. It's going to be about Jesus. The good news of Jesus Christ, the Son of God, begins here, says Mark. And I'm going to tell you all about him. Now, in these opening verses, I want to identify three factors. First of all, that we notice the promise of a messenger. Then we will consider the arrival of the messenger, and then we will consider the message from the messenger. All right? So, first of all, Mark tells us about the promise of this messenger. It is written in Isaiah the prophet. Actually, he collates both Isaiah and Malachi. I will send my messenger ahead of you who will prepare your way. We're all familiar with the way in which heads of state, visiting heads of state particularly, are welcomed to our nation. It would be very surprising if they were to arrive unannounced, if there were not somebody who would introduce them and who would welcome them. And indeed, that is what happens. Our own president, when he enters a room or into a particular opportunity as the head of state, will often be announced not only verbally, but also musically in the playing of the piece, Hail to the Chief. And we find nothing surprising about this. It's so routine, we would be surprised indeed if it didn't happen. And so, when we think in terms of God coming down to earth, God incarnate, Jesus Christ, stepping onto the stage of history at this point, it would be very surprising if he were to arrive unannounced. And so we're told he doesn't. When Luke begins his gospel, he gives to us the angelic arrival in the surrounding hills of Bethlehem with the news that absolutely startles the shepherds. Today is born for you in the city of David a Savior who is Christ the Lord. And this will be a sign to you. You will find the baby wrapped in swaddling cloths and lying in a manger. And when this angelic announcement dawned on them, they said, well, let's get off to Bethlehem immediately and see this thing that has come to pass. Mark, of course, doesn't begin with the birth of Jesus. He begins with the earthly ministry of Jesus. 30 years have elapsed since the beginning of Luke's gospel, but he tells us again that Jesus has not come unannounced, but rather that there is a special messenger, a prepared messenger, who is coming before him to announce the commencement of his earthly ministry. Now, what Mark is doing, of course, not too many years, but years after the ascension of Jesus, is writing down a record of all that took place. And for many of these early believing Christians who are wondering about all that they have entered into, this gospel record helps them. And he sets the beginning of his good news by taking us back to the words of the prophets. And we might say that he goes forward by going back. Here is the beginning, and then immediately he goes back centuries before Jesus. It is written in Isaiah the prophet. Now, I want to pause here for just a moment, because some of us are very familiar with the Bible, and we're familiar with biblical terminology. And we're aware of the fact that God is described as having spoken through the Old Testament prophets. Some of us will know our Bibles well enough to know that Hebrews begins linking the old with the new, with the memorable phraseology, in the past, God spoke to our forefathers through the prophets at many times and in different ways, but in these last days, he has spoken to us in his Son. And because that terminology is familiar to us, we do not recognize just what a revolutionary thought it actually is. And if you've come here today and you perhaps are at the very beginning of considering whether this Bible is to be reckoned with, whether this Jesus is to be considered and so on, I think that you will admit that it is a revolutionary notion that God, who is himself spirit, speaks. That God speaks. In fact, the actions of God and the speech of God cannot be separated. The very beginning of the universe is as a result of God speaking. He said, let there be light. And there was light. Timothy Ward says, the Old Testament assumes that God can and does speak in and through human words in such a way that those words can truly be said to be his words. Now, it's true that the Bible doesn't tease this out. The Bible does not even provide for us a theological or a philosophical explanation of this. It just says it. It just assumes it. And anybody standing on the outside looking in might say, but I find that very, very hard to believe, and understandably so. But when a man or a woman begins to read the Bible, begins to consider it, they will find, if their hearts are open to it truly, that the Bible, in their endeavors to understand it, is actually proving to understand them. That this book is no ordinary book. That it isn't like any other book at all. Any other book we may take out and seek to understand it, but here when we read this Bible, it actually seems in some places to know us. It says things that just seem so apropos. It may uncover things in us that have lain dormant for a long time. It actually gets into the very core of our being. And we might find ourselves saying, why is this? Well, the answer that the Bible gives is because it is the Word of God. That God, who created the universe, chooses to relate to us by means of human language. That God speaks in human language. Indeed, the mystery of the teaching of the Bible is that God chooses to use mortal tongues to convey the vastness of his being. And so we discover that when we turn to the pages of Scripture, we have not only communication from him, but as we trust his word, we have communion with him. This explains why we take seriously the teaching of the Bible. Because it is the conviction conveyed by the Bible that what has been written down for us, what has been recorded in the Old Testament and recorded in the New Testament, in the totality of the Bible, is in some way that is both mysterious and marvelous, the very Word of God. And that is what gives it its significance. It is not the personality of the one who conveys it, nor the ability of the one who communicates it, but the very truth itself as we have it in our Bibles. And so what we discover is that God had spoken to the prophets. The prophets had in turn written it down. And now Mark takes up what Isaiah and Malachi have written down, and he says, I want you to know that when John the Baptist came as messenger, he came in the fulfillment of the promises. Because you see, there had been 300 years, essentially, of silence between the ending of the last prophetic word and the arrival of John the Baptist here on the stage of human history with this dramatic announcement. Generations had lived and died. People had gone to their graves saying, well, the prophets said there would be a messenger who would come, but I don't think he's come. They would have said, you know, there is supposed to be one who will bear away the sins of the world, but for the life of us, I don't think we've seen him. And many of them died in faith, believing that yet that would still happen. And out of the silence, or if you like, into the silence, comes the Word of God again. And the days into which this word comes were dark days. There were days when the political structures were unfavorable, as you will discover if you want to read in Luke chapter 3. Now, what had happened was that the events in Bethlehem had stirred the expectations of some. The people who were reading their Bibles, that is, reading the Old Testament, when the events of Bethlehem unfolded, must have begun to say to one another, I wonder if there's something in these events in Bethlehem in these days. Because the news of the angelic visitation would have been there. The wise men would have been visible in the community. The things that they said in their departure from the community would have been known. They would have spread like wildfire. And the shepherds themselves were still living in the community. And people could have said to them, what really was it that happened that night when you went down there? Because as far as we can tell, the baby that was born there is now living in a carpenter's workshop in Nazareth. Apparently, he's the son of Mary and Joseph, and he's working in carpentry. And what about that other strange birth, the one where the husband was struck dumb? What was his name again? Zechariah, and his wife was Elizabeth. Whatever happened to that boy? And somebody must have said, "Oh, he's grown up now. He went in the desert somewhere. I don't know where he is. Who knows what he's doing? Apparently his mom and dad, they've lost track of him. He's off in the desert. I don't know. Maybe he'll show up someday. I haven't a clue. And then all of a sudden, here he comes. The forerunner appears in fulfillment of God's promise. You see, John the Baptist is not somebody with a bright idea about religion. John the Baptist is not somebody who has come up with a program. John the Baptist is not somebody who has invented a concept and he's managed to find a way to market it and to package it and great crowds of people are all excited about it. No, John the Baptist is there in the fulfillment of God's promise in the Old Testament. John the Baptist is written about 600 years before Christ. That's the significance. I will send my messenger ahead of you. It's a word from God to his Messiah, the Son, reminding him that there will be a messenger that will precede him, like a voice calling in the desert, prepare the way for the Lord and make the straight paths for him. The promise of the messenger. As I traveled down the east coast of Scotland on Thursday morning by train, I was reflecting on how much I enjoy railway travel, and it made me go down certain paths. And I also recalled from my history classes that there was, in the mid-19th century, an act that was passed called the Locomotive Act, which was the 12-mile-an-hour act. And that stipulated that no locomotive could weigh more than 12 tons, and it was not allowed to be driven at more than 12 miles an hour. 4 years later, in 1865, they passed the 2-mile-an-hour act, which was also known as the Red Flag Act. And this determined that the locomotive could not go at more than 2 miles an hour through a city or a village or a town, and that a pedestrian carrying a red flag should precede the locomotive at a distance of some 60 yards. And as we went hurtling down the east coast of Scotland, I just had this picture of a little man with a red flag, you know, just trying to stay in front of the locomotive. You think he stayed 60 yards in front? You bet your life he did. You got 12 tons steaming and breathing and coming right up your tail. He had every reason to stay 60 yards in front. He knew what his job was. Hey, the train's coming. It's a joke, isn't it, really? Because you could hear the train more than you could see the joker with a flag. But that's what John the Baptist is doing. He has a flag, as it were. And he steps up on the stage of human history, and his sole responsibility is to wave the flag and to say, hey, the Messiah is on his way. Jesus is coming. I want to let you know this. Well, here we have his arrival in verse 4. We move from our first point, the promise of the messenger, to the arrival of the messenger. And so John came, verse 4. Baptizing in the desert region and preaching a baptism of repentance for the forgiveness of sins. Now, I would encourage you to read the comparative treatments of John, as you find them in Matthew and Luke, and also in the Gospel of John. And when you put the pieces together, because remember, the Gospels are a bit like newspaper reporters. They all report similar material. Sometimes they all report the exact same stuff, but they report it from their own vantage point and from their own perspective. And in the same way that you find the same thing reported by the Washington Post, the New York Times, the LA Times, and so on, and the Wall Street Journal, the same information, but you just say, well, I wonder if these two people were at the same event, because it just appears that there are variations in the way it's recorded. And so it is here. But what you discover, without question, is that the arrival of this messenger was the arrival of a strange man. He was a strange man. He had a very interesting beginning. The details of his birth you can read in Luke chapter 1, verse 41 and following. He had a very strange beginning, but he was pretty strange by this point in his life. It's not usual for people to be identified by their clothes and their diet. Maybe the Old Testament prophets, but I can't think of many in the New Testament whose lifestyle is described for us in this way. And therefore, it must be of note. And verse 6, we're told that he wore clothing made of camel's hair with a leather belt round his waist. Now, this is a kind of prophetic look that he had, if you like. People would have said, why are you dressing up like that? Do you think you're one of the Old Testament prophets? And he said, maybe. Because in one sense he was. He was like the last of the Old Testament prophets. He bridged the gap over the intertestamental period and now stood at the end of the line and the beginning of the line before the one that he announced was to appear. He's not only a strange man, but he's in a strange place. And so John came, notice verse 4, baptizing in the desert region. The desert region. If you're going to start something, why wouldn't you start where the crowds are? Would make sense, wouldn't it? Why not go to the temple area? There are lots of people in the temple area. No, he goes to a desert region. One commentator describes it as a hot, uninhabitable depression. For the Jordan Valley started at a certain height below sea level and went down actually about 1,100 feet. And somewhere down in that Jordan Valley was where he had set up camp and where he was engaging in his ministry. In other words, when you think about the location, you say to yourself, no one will ever go there to hear him. I mean, shouldn't he be in a nice suburban location, visible from the freeway, with good access?

0: announcer, why wouldn't he go where there are people to announce to? What a strange place for such a strange man.
1: 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We'll hear the conclusion tomorrow. In the meantime, we have a special offer I want to tell you about. 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The book is called Pray Big, Learn to Pray Like an Apostle. And this book looks at the Apostle Paul's prayers for the believers in Ephesus to help us rejuvenate our own prayer lives. You'll often hear people say that prayer is powerful, but Alistair teaches that it's God who is powerful. Prayer is one of the means he uses to complete his purposes. So when we pray, we're given the privilege of taking part in God's great plan, and we're more attuned to his work and his glory. Often our prayers are for physical needs of others or for ourselves, for jobs or financial security, health, travel safety, things like that. And those aren't unimportant, but what about prayers for spiritual needs? When you read Paul's prayers, you find that he didn't pray for things like comfort or material provision. He prayed for believers to be strengthened by God and to have unshakable hope and certainty that God is always with them. In Pray Big, Alistair shows how you can pray like this for people you love. Download the free audiobook and study guide today. 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And by the way, Pray Big is a great book to go through together with a friend or your family or your Bible study group. 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Again, the link is truthforlife.org/praybig. Thanks for listening. While some churches struggle to draw visitors in, vast crowds went into the desert to hear John the Baptist preach. What was the big attraction? We'll find out tomorrow. The Bible teaching of Alistair Begg is furnished by Truth for Life, where the learning is for living.
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3: This is Albert Moeller for townhall.com. The morning of September 11, 2001 was stunningly beautiful. It was a promising day as it started, and yet it would end as a day of horror that would be indelibly etched into the American psyche. Those beautiful skies carried mass murder and terror. Through those skies flew airliners turned into massive bombs, carrying human passengers who were exploded into dust. The sight of the airliners flown into the twin towers of the World Trade Center, smoke rising from the Pentagon, and then the towers burning and twisting and falling. All of it was shown on television screens over and over again. Americans were shocked and declared that the world would never look the same again. The 25th anniversary of 9/11 demands serious moral reflection. Sadly, the anniversary also underlines massive questions about America's role in the world, about the war on terror, and about the stark moral realities of our times. We know this. We need to pray. May God bless, guide, and protect the United States of America.
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10: But a person that understands the scriptures, because of the non-believer and because of the carnal Christian that may be there, he's not going to step out and speak in tongues. Why? Because not only will he quench the Holy Spirit, but he'll bring confusion to the body of Christ. So he wants to make sure that the order is proper there.

0: Welcome to Somebody Loves You Radio, the Bible teaching ministry of Roel Reese in Diamond Bar, California. Well, as we sharpen our focus on living a Spirit-led life today, Roel will explore the divine purposes and detailed parameters for our spiritual gifts. Along the way, we'll see that the Holy Spirit has blessed each of us as Christians with unique gifts, not for our own benefit, but for the edification of others. And we can avoid confusion and chaos by following the biblical instructions for their use. Here's Roel Reese with our study, The Proper Order of Gifts.
1: If you have a Bible this morning, turn again to the book of 1 Corinthians, chapter 14, for our lesson this morning. We're coming now to the end of the 14th chapter of the book of Corinthians. And Paul the Apostle has been dealing on how to use the gifts in public worship. We dealt with verses 1 through 6 concerning the importance of prophecy over speaking in tongues. Paul the Apostle, beginning with verse 1 again, says this: pursue after love and desire spiritual gifts, but especially that you may prophesy. For he who speaks in a tongue does not speak to men, but unto God. For no one understands him, however the Spirit, he speaks mysteries or divine secrets. So Paul clarifies for us that there are some people that speak in tongues and there are other people that do not speak in tongues. But even though if you speak in tongues or don't speak in tongues or whatever the manifestation may be that God has given to you concerning the gifts of the Holy Spirit, they all have to be practiced through love. Otherwise, they're of no value. And then Paul the Apostle begins to make a proclamation that it's better to prophesy than to speak in tongues. There's a proper order that is given to us here concerning our place of worship. And so Paul wants to make sure that we understand. Verse 3 says, but he who prophesies speaks unto edification, unto exhortation, and unto comfort to men. He who speaks in a tongue only builds up himself, but he who prophesies, notice, builds up the church. I wish you all spoke with tongues, but even more than you prophesied. For he who prophesies is greater than he who speaks with tongues, unless indeed he interprets that the church may receive the building up. And that's in the setting of an afterglow service. When we're sitting together, then the proper interpretation would be given. Then he begins in chapter 14, verse 6, with the understanding of what he's speaking about. He says, but now, brethren, if I come to you speaking with tongues, what shall I profit you unless I speak to you either by revelation or by knowledge or by prophesying or by teaching or doctrine? Notice what Paul says. He's actually making a proclamation here saying, what would it profit if I spoke in tongues? First of all, nobody would understand it. So who am I trying to impress? You see, he's really leading the people in a teaching on how to properly use the gifts of the Holy Spirit. And Paul understood the condition of the church in Corinth. And there were men and women in that church, Paul says, they were very carnal. They had accepted Christ, but they did not actually walk in the Spirit. They were walking in the flesh. And they were unnatural people. He'll tell you in a moment about these people. He says, even things without life, whether flute or harp, when they make a sound, unless they make a distinction, it is a sound. How will it be known what is piped or played? You see, it would be out of harmony in the body of Christ if this was actually practiced in a place where there were non-believers and carnal people that were not walking with Christ. And then he says this, really interesting, in verse 8. For if the trumpet makes an uncertain sound, who will prepare himself for the battle? And of course, now he's taking you back to the Old Testament to the word shofar, which was the actual ram's horn. And usually among the Jews, they would have these ram horns. They were not only used to call an assembly together, but they were also used in a charge of battle. And every time they would blow the sound of the horn, there would be a different distinction and a sound to know what call it was being given by the one blowing the trumpet. So Paul wants to make sure that we understand, even as people in battle or our watchmen or people in the city would not only come to a place of tuning in and saying, oh yeah, that's a 2 o'clock call or 4 o'clock call. That's for dinner. That's for breakfast or whatever it may be, that we also would come to an understanding what is being piped or what is being proclaimed. So Paul uses that in the Old Testament there. Then he says this in verse 9. So likewise, you Christians, unless you utter by the tongue words easy to be understood, then how will it be known what is being spoken, for you will be speaking into the air. Notice that. Speaking unto the air. Nobody will be able to distinguish what you're saying. Verse 10. Therefore, or there are, it may be, so many kinds of languages or dialects in the world, but none of them is without significance. But then again, he goes on and he says this in verse 11. Therefore, if I do not know the meaning of the language, I shall be as a foreigner to him who speaks, and he who speaks will be a foreigner to me. Huh, pretty interesting. The word that he uses here for foreigner is the word barbarian in the Old King James. And literally, to the Greeks, a barbarian was one of a lower class, a person that was in the lowest class. A lower class person. That is a person that people really didn't look up to. Maybe because he was poor, didn't have much. So what Paul again is making a proclamation here, he says, therefore, if I do not know the meaning of the language, he says, then people like the barbarians, they're going to look down on you. But then in verse 12, he clarifies it. Even so you, since you are zealous for spiritual gifts, let it be for the building up of the church that you seek to excel. That's the key. And what did Paul say at the beginning? If you want to excel, what do you need? You need love in your life. That's the key. We need to possess the love of Jesus Christ within each one of our lives. That's the only way that anyone of the gifts of the Holy Spirit can be properly exercised in the church. And then verse 13, look what he says. Therefore, let him who speaks in a tongue pray that he may interpret. Notice the counsel here that he gives. Let's say we're in an afterglow service and somebody speaks in tongues. Then what we would do is we would wait and see what the words that were actually coming out of that person's mouth would be. And the proper interpretation would be just like a song or a psalm or praise unto the Lord. It would be praising God, not man. That would be the proper interpretation. Watch this. For if I pray in a tongue, my spirit prays. What do I mean my spirit? My inner being is spirit, actually speaking. You see, so when I am expressing myself in tongues, what I am doing is I am expressing my deepest concerns and my deepest needs to God that I cannot express in English to Him, even though I do not understand it. And those of you that have never received the baptism of the Holy Spirit, or maybe have never spoken in tongues, maybe you feel like a second-class citizen, you don't have to do that. Because Paul, in Romans 8, 26, 27, last week, remember what he said? He says, you also, even if you don't speak in tongues, you can express in the deepest fashion to God by groaning, which cannot be understood in your own spirit. And God understands what you're going through. God understands your situation. God understands your needs in your heart. Why? Because we're expressing, we're groaning, or we're speaking in tongues. How? With our inner being, the innermost of ourselves, as we're speaking to God. We just submit and we surrender to Him everything to God. And it's kind of neat that the Spirit within us makes intercession. That's where the link is. That's where we connect. I don't understand it in my finite mind, my earthly mind, but in the spirit, man, I'm connected. Totally connected to what God is saying and what I am expressing to God.
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1: And then verse 14 again, he says, "For if I pray in a tongue, my spirit prays, but my understanding is unfruitful," because I don't understand, but God does. What is the result then? "I will pray with the Spirit," but watch this. "I will pray with the Spirit, but," again, "I will also pray with understanding. I will sing in the Spirit, but I will also sing with understanding." What does he mean by that? That he's going to sing in a language which is common. And at that time was Koine Greek. Here we're speaking English. Verse 16, watch this. "Otherwise, if you bless with the Spirit, then what happens? How will he who occupies the place of the unformed say amen at your giving of thanks, since he does not understand what you say?" I want you to underline that verse. Because what is he saying? First of all, he's explaining to you that if there are people here that have accepted Christ, but are backslidden, okay? They're not spiritual people. And they hear you speak in tongues, you're going to blow them away because they're not really listening to anything that's edifying, and it's not a message in tongues. But they're listening to you blessing the Lord. Notice that. You're blessing God. You're praising God, which should be done in your own closet, not in front of people. How will he able to say amen to your giving of thanks, since he does not understand what you're saying? But if prophecy, if the teaching of the Word of God is being taught in English, and that person that is backslidden comes and he's sitting here and he hears the Word of God, the Holy Spirit begins to convict him and it brings him to what? To repentance. Why? Because he understands everything that is being said. He can say amen to that. Paul's very clear in what he teaches. Then again, watch what he says again. Verse 17. "For," he says, "you indeed give thanks well, but the other is not," notice, what's the other? Speaking in tongues. It's not building up. It only builds you up. It doesn't build anybody else up. So it would be wrong to do it. And then Paul says, and he's not boasting, he's not being prideful, "I thank my God that I speak with tongues more than all of you." More than you all. He was part Texan. Notice that. "Yet, in the church," what's that? Right now, as we're sitting here together in the church, Paul says, "I would rather speak five words with English or understanding that I may teach others also than 10,000 words," notice, "in tongues." I like Paul. So Paul is actually forbidding tongues in the church. The only way that Paul is allowing tongues to be exercised legally and biblically and doctrinally is where? In your own devotional private life or in an afterglow service. That's what Paul's teaching. No confusion at all as he explains it biblically, line upon line, precept upon precept. And then Paul the Apostle brings something interesting up again. Watch this. Verse 20. Brethren, do not be children in understanding, however, in malice be base, but in understanding be mature. What does he mean by that? He's literally defining and separating the Corinthians, those that were immature to those that were mature. It would be a sign of immaturity, you see, of immaturity, to start speaking again in tongues in a setting like this. It would show you that you're not really rooted and grounded in the Word of God, and it would show that you really don't understand the Scriptures. This is what Paul says. But a person that understands the Scriptures, because of the non-believer and because of the carnal Christian that may be there, he's not going to step out and speak in tongues. Why? Because not only will he quench the Holy Spirit, but he'll bring confusion to the body of Christ. So he wants to make sure that the order is proper there. And so he wants us to understand what Paul says in that time. Now watch this. Verse 21. He says, in the law it is written, and that's in Deuteronomy 28. And then he quotes from Isaiah 28, 11 and 12. Very important prophecy. He says, with men of other tongues in other lips I will speak to this people, and yet for all they will not hear me. And a lot of times, again, people will try to use that scripture to back up that Paul is encouraging people to speak with other tongues, because they said in the Old Testament already it was prophesied that this would come to pass. And that's true, but not the whole truth. This is the whole truth. This scripture is in reference to Isaiah 28, 11 and 12. Where the prophet Isaiah is prophesying how God is going to use not only the Babylonians and the Medo-Persians and the Assyrians and the Grecians, and later on the Romans will come. And he will use people that speak another dialect, not Hebrew, but their own language. And they would come and they would bring God's judgment upon Israel. God would use these people as instruments of his judgment. That's what God's talking about here. But at the same time, as the scripture is being developed here, he's again setting up the teaching for verse 22 and 23, which has brought a lot of confusion in charismatic groups. And that is this. What happens if there's a non-believer here? Well, this is what charismatic people say. They say that the reason they speak in tongues in a setting like this is because tongues is a sign for the non-believer. Okay? Which means that God, again, a message in tongues will come forth and say, well, whoever you may be here, repent of your sins. God is speaking to you. Whatever, they would come through. But that's not what Paul is teaching. Paul will teach here that the sign that God gives to the non-believer, it is a sign that his presence is in the church, but it's a sign for repentance, for them to come to repentance, where the sign would be to the unlearned, which would be the carnal Christian, to actually understand and repent and turn back to the Lord. And he's going to tell you in a moment that. And this is where the confusion comes. Watch what he says. Verse 22. Therefore, tongues are for a sign. And what is the sign? The sign is repentance. Okay? Not tongues. Not tongues. Repentance. That's a sign. Therefore, tongues are for a sign, not to those who believe, but to the unbelievers. You see? But prophecy is not for the unbelievers, but for those who believe. Why? Because we speak English. And what happens as the word of God is being taught, the unlearned, which is the carnal Christian or the carnal person, or one that is not walking with God, will be convicted and will turn back to the Lord. He'll be able to understand the message plainly. But then watch this, verse 23. Therefore, if the whole church come together and all speak with tongues, and there comes in those who are uninformed, that is the carnal Christian, and unbelievers, heathens, will they not say that you are crazy? It's true. So Paul says we have to be careful. Watch this, verse 24. But if all prophesy, and again, here is the teaching of the word of God. If we speak their language, then what happens? An unbelievers or an informed person comes in, then he is convinced by all, and he is judged by all. And thus, the secrets of his heart are revealed, and so falling down on his face, he will worship God and report that God is truly among you. Notice how he explains it. That's the key. You see? So teaching, prophecy, teaching the word of God is more important than the exercise of the gift of tongues in the church. Why? Because people will come to repentance. They understand the message. Then in verse 26, as he's concluding the chapter, he now comes to speak about the order of the church. And look what he says there. How is it then, brethren, that whenever you come together, each one of you, notice, has a psalm, has a teaching, has a tongue, has a revelation, has an interpretation. What Paul is saying, he says, why is it that every time you come together, you actually have a wild time in the church? This order. People would stand up and say, well, I got a song from the Lord, and I got a praise, and people everywhere, and the whole services were being not only disturbed, but distracted, and the word of God never got preached. This is what Paul's talking about. Watch again what he says. Let all things be done for the building up, for edification, not tearing down, or not bringing confusion. If anyone speaks in a tongue, let it there be by two or three or the most. And again, he refers back to the afterglow services, to the smaller group, cell groups. Watch what he says. And each in turn, let him one interpret. But if there be no interpreter, let him keep silent in the church, and let him speak to himself and to God. To himself and to God. And there is the true interpretation. Let two or three prophets speak, and let the others judge. But if anything is revealed to another who sits by, let him first keep silent. For example, if you're sitting there and God is showing you something, don't just blab it out. Wait upon the Lord. You wait, you sit, you put it in your heart, and then God will show you what needs to be said.
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18: During the War for Independence, General George Washington, the man we refer to today as the father of our country, led American troops through military defeat after defeat. And in the bitter winter of 1777, he wrote this somber note to a friend in Philadelphia. Quote, "You might have tracked our army from White Marsh to Valley Forge by the blood on their feet," end of quote. 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At a time when our nation once again faces division and uncertainty, may we follow Washington's example, kneeling humbly, praying faithfully, and asking God to guide the future of America.
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24: Help the child learn that life is not about avoiding pain, because sometimes our culture teaches them it's about being happy and avoiding all kinds of pain. 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
0: That's Dr. John Townsend, and he's back with us again today on Focus on the Family, talking about how you can implement healthy boundaries with your children. Thanks for joining us. I'm John Fuller.
1: You know, yesterday we talked about teaching kids to accept the consequences of their actions. I think most parents struggle with that. Then we covered the strengths and weaknesses of gentle parenting and really defining boundaries and how we get on to a healthy, regular, reinforced boundary approach to really help your child to mature and grow in the healthiest way possible. Today, we're going to talk about some key concepts, including the steps to helping kids develop their own sense of right and wrong, which, as we talked about yesterday with Dr. Townsend, no is actually a good thing for a child to learn. It starts to develop their identity, and you want that child in later teen years to be able to say no. And so that's a good thing. It's not an error if they're pushing back a little. But how do we do this constructively? It's going to be a great conversation. And I hope if you missed last time, get the Focus on the Family app so you can hear it and hear all the inventory here at Focus on the Family.
0: Yeah, that app is available and free to you, and we hope you'll get that. Dr. Townsend has co-written a book with Dr. Henry Cloud. It really is a classic. It's called Boundaries with Kids, How Healthy Choices Grow Healthy Children. And we'll encourage you to get a copy when you contact us.
1: John, welcome back to the program.
3: Thanks, guys. You know, I was thinking when you read that part about Henry and I writing this, John, it came about because all the boundaries work was working. And then people came along and parents said, we'd like to help our kids with this boundary thing before they have the train wrecks and the pain that we had in our adult lives. So can you write in a more preventive level? But thank you to the parents who were asking for that.
1: Yeah, that's so good. Let me start here. What does it look like for kids to learn to respect the boundaries of others?
3: Well, they don't start off that way because their life is, you know,
1: it's all about me.
3: It's about me, and mom and dad exist to serve me, and that's okay for a while. But sooner or later, you're going to be in a world of relationships, and they have to learn this. And there are some relational no's they have to learn. As young children, don't hurt someone. I mean, it's fundamental. Don't trespass on someone's things, and especially don't punish another kid's no. If a kid disagrees, don't make them bad because they got to have a choice. How do you do that? Well, you have empathy for it because it's hard for them, but you correct them and you give them consequences where there's disrespect. Even if they don't like it, they have to learn that mom and dad don't like disrespect of themselves and other people. But here's another really important part. They'll learn to respect other people's boundaries when you establish your own separateness as a parent. For example, the child wants to do something and you've already played with them for a long time and now you want to, I don't know, do a crossword puzzle. And the child comes up again and says, play with me. And sometimes the parent's tempted to say, well, I got to be a good parent. Even though I spent 2 hours here, I'll put my puzzle aside. The best thing to say is, no, I'm going to do a puzzle right now. That's what I need to do, but you can play. And all of a sudden the child's in a world where, oh, you're not always available when I always need you. I've got to respect that. Mm. So insist on your own separateness as well as the child's.
1: Yeah. You know, we've had Dr. Ken Wilgus here. You might know Dr. Ken Wilgus, great guy. He wrote the funniest book title, which was Feeding the Mouth That Bites You, How to Emancipate Your Teenagers into Adulthood. And it really is in this area that I'm about to ask you, and that's giving kids some age-appropriate freedom to help them separate themselves in a healthy way from the parent. For example, he would say, at some point, you let your 13, 14-year-old own their room.
3: Yep.
1: And his rules were, you just don't have, nothing can be stinky or rotting. Hopefully, we've taught you how to keep your room nicely. Mm-hmm. But that's it. And you hand it over, and you don't take it back. Is that a good thing?
3: That is so wise. It comes down to what, in the book, we call it the law of sowing and reaping.
1: Yeah.
3: Think about how we all learn as humans, not just kids. We learn when we reap what we sow. Look at freedom. How can they sow when they don't have a choice? You've got to have freedom to make a bad choice to sow so you can reap. They have to be free to sow positive things or negative things. Otherwise, there's no reaping and no learning and no growing. So you're shooting the basketball and you keep trying and you miss, but you learn to be more accurate because you failed and failed and failed and you get better. So you were sowing, throwing the ball, and then you reap, oh, I'm getting better. So good behavior brings good times and fun and success. Bad behavior brings negative consequences. So
1: that's so amazing. Let's talk about unconditional love. This one, I have this banter in my own head when you're saying, I love you. I love you so much. You're never going to know how much I love you. Put that down. If you don't respond, and it like totally communicates my love is conditional. And I think parents, we have this inner struggle going, am I loving this child unconditionally? Or am I putting all the conditions on it because they're not performing or behaving the way that I want them to? Speak to that dilemma, and then what is healthy, real, unconditional love look like?
3: Yeah, let's start with it, what that really is. Think about God. He doesn't, I don't know about you guys, but he hasn't answered all my prayers this year. Right. But I know he loves me all the time. Yeah. And so it doesn't, some people think that unconditional love is always feeling good feelings toward and always gratifying the child. I feel good towards you. I'm always, that's love. Well, that can be hate. You can make, you can make a drug addict out of that. So love is really a stance of I'm for you and I want your best. And if we can change it from the feeling and gratification to it's a mental state that makes me want to do the very best for you, even if it's uncomfortable, that's unconditional love. I don't have to feel good feelings when my kid's screaming and yelling and causing a mess. But I shouldn't be harsh, but I should be direct. But I know I'm doing the surgery that's needed right now.
1: So unconditional love is, hey, I didn't kick you out of the house.
3: And hate might be, I did kick you out of the house too early.
1: Yeah.
3: Instead of when
1: you should. Yeah, I mean, that's the whole balancing feature of parenting. Let's hear a clip like we did yesterday. Let's hear a clip from a dad on setting boundaries.
5: My two sons are 24 and 26 years old, and they don't really help out with the bills or rent, and what little money they make is spent on drugs. My younger son is trying, but he sees his older brother getting away with stuff, and he just follows in his footsteps. I don't believe it.
3: My heart just sank to hear this man. Whoever you are, man, I'm so sorry. I'll say a prayer. Let me provide a sort of a path here for this gentleman. Who's kind of living a nightmare. You're going to need support. Whatever's gone on in the house with two grown young men who are doing drugs and not spending, you know, the right things and that sort of thing, you're going to need to get external support. So don't do this on your own. Get a good church, a good Christian therapist. Get people around you who have the same values, because for you to change this is going to take some time. Now, number one, I think you're going to have to get, once you've got the support systems in, you're going to have to insist on a drug-free home. I mean, that's just, you can't compromise on that. And there are going to have to be some rules that you'll probably need help with in constructing, such as, here's what will keep you in the house for as long as until you're ready to launch, because they do need to launch sooner or later, and here's what won't. There are good counselors and therapists that can help you make a plan. You're going to need to chart a path for autonomy that your sons are not ready for. So I want you to start, as Stephen Covey says, with the end in mind. The end in mind is that they're out of your house. They can't be happy with that or fulfilled with that. Out of the house, autonomous, free, working somewhere, drug-free. And so what does it take to create that? Keep the long run in mind. That means some of them may need a coach or a counselor. They also may need to know some house rules that you're going to enforce, and they may need to have the consequences. If you can stay here, if you don't do drugs, if you can't, I'm sorry, you're going to be out of the house. And I've had to do that with many parents who said, well, what will they do? Well, they'll probably sleep on a friend's couch for a while and eat pizza and then find out, gosh, it's better being at home like the prodigal son. But you're going to have the rules and enforce those. And all the same time, letting these young men know that you love them, even though they will say that you hate them, you're providing experts, you're providing structure, you're providing a way and a path for autonomy and leaving and cleaving that they don't possess.
1: John, you encourage parents in the book to consider pain a good experience. It can be a good experience for them to know the bottom. And, you know, we all say this in the Christian community. You know, it's important for your children to go to a valley if that's where God needs to meet them. And, you know, one of the most, I think, challenging questions I ever received is, would you be willing to let God take your kids through that valley?
3: I think that's the hardest prayer any of us can pray, but it's a good one.
1: Yeah, and tell us why. Why is pain helpful?
3: Well, let's start with Hebrews 12.
24: where it says, all discipline seems painful, but it brings the peaceable fruit of righteousness. God's very clear, and he's the being that created neuroscience and parenting in the first place. And we want our kids to live a life of being right, living the right life. And so pain teaches us things. Now, we're not talking about the wrong kind of pain. We don't want to damage the child.
1: Yeah.
24: We don't mind them being uncomfortable. Discomfort is very different than damage. So evaluate if it's the right kind of pain that will help them mature and thrive. But yes, help the child learn that life is not about avoiding pain, because sometimes our culture teaches them it's about being happy and avoiding all kinds of pain. They stay immature. Actually, embrace it. Make it your ally. Learn to deal with a difficult teacher. Learn to deal with that bully. Learn to deal with a sport you haven't done or a course you haven't taken, and look what happens on the other end when you succeeded. Hmm. And so all of a sudden they realize pain is my friend. It's my ally.
1: Yeah, but it's, again, hard to stand there as a parent and allow that to happen. But you got to do your best mm-hmm. to let God do his best.
24: Yeah.
1: Right?
24: And that's when we need community. Those parents who are like-minded, and you can call them and say, I'm so sad. My child's crying and they're discouraged, but it was a legitimate boundary and a consequence. And the parent goes, stick with it, stick with it. And if you tell your child, stick with it, that child takes that in. And when they're 30, they'll go, I've got a hard job. I've got a hard marriage. I can stick with it because I've done it before.
1: That's mm-hmm. good.
24: It's the internalization.
0: Yeah. And if you're that parent and you're thinking, this is just too difficult, I don't have the community, I don't know where to turn, Dr. Townsend mentioned the importance of a Christian counselor. We have caring Christian counselors here at Focus on the Family. 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
1: John, let's play another question about boundaries.
6: Hi, I have a question. My son is very energetic, likes to be active, like play sports and all those things, but I find it hard to get him to actually sit and listen. He's 6 years old, and I was wondering what would be a good way to teach him the importance of listening and having good listening skills.
24: Yeah, and you're addressing this at the right time, too. Six is a great age to learn that. And at six, especially boys, a lot of times girls, too, you're interested more in your activities, and you're interested more in what you have to say and not what anybody else has to say. So I would address this very directly with your son, just like any parent does. Here's how you clean your room. Here's how you set it for the table. And I would say, I want to help you learn to listen, because this is something that I think you're kind of challenged in. It's going to be very important to you. And so you just tell him, this is how you have great relationships. This is how people like you better. This is where you learn things. Now, sometimes a six-year-old who's really into activities will just blow that off. But it's in there somewhere, because you have to give them the framework first of why this is important. And the second thing is you give them examples and say, when I was trying to tell you something about X, a movie we saw or something we did at church, and you kept changing the subject and talking about yourself, it didn't work between you and me, and you and I weren't that close. And all of a sudden they realize, oh, this affects my relationships. And then sometimes a child will say, well, what do I do? Well, teach them the basics of asking questions. Stop talking and then say, how are you doing? What did you think? How was your day? And teach them those basic questions that everybody's got to learn, three or four of them that can get somebody to open up. And then have them practice that with their friends. And all of a sudden, now they're the captain of the team. Now, if none of that is working, that's when you have to say, in our home, we're going to need to have you talk and then listen and talk and then listen. And if you can't stop talking, sweetheart, what am I going to do? But there might be a consequence for that, because you talking all the time and not listening is kind of hard on the whole family. It's not good for you. But hopefully it'll be done before you have to go to the consequence. But I've had parents have to do that, say, it's your turn to stop talking and start listening.
3: and make that a norm so they do it in the real life.
1: It's so funny. I'm laughing because when I was a child, my mom's best friend, and we considered her family part of our family, my mom's best friend, Penny. And I think I was just talking way too much. Heaven knew that I would be sitting behind a microphone someday. But she said to me, she just turned to me, and she said, "Jimmy, you've got diarrhea of the mouth." Talk about making an impact on a child. I still remember that. I know where I was standing.
3: Word pictures are helpful.
1: When she said it, my immediate response, I just went quiet. Because I thought, oh, I didn't know. But I mean, to this day, I think it centered me on being able to be quieter so I can actually hear the person across the table from me.
3: Isn't that something?
1: But somebody might look at that and say, that was harsh. But it did have a positive impact in my life.
3: Let's change that word from harsh to direct.
1: Yeah, okay.
3: Because sometimes in our culture, it's sort of like if someone's direct, they're mean and harsh. Well, it feels harsh because you've never heard that before. But it's just direct by a caring, warm person.
1: Let's baptize the word direct. Because our culture's all about tolerance of everything, even parenting. Mm-hmm. Like, you got to tolerate your child's behavior. No, you don't.
3: Really.
1: So I don't know. I think back on it now, I laugh because, you know, who would have known I would end up in communication?
3: It's richly ironic, isn't it? Yeah.
1: But anyway, so let me ask you this. In the book, you described three realities. Let's spend a little time here and speak to the three realities of setting boundaries.
3: Yeah, it's very simple. And sometimes since parenting is so complicated, we get into details that we don't need to get to. But if you can remember these three things, that'll really help. Is first, there's a problem and your child's not perfect. Your child's not perfect. And it's just the way it is. And if you can say that and realize, you know, that we're born into the world in an imperfect world and my child needs training and my child needs growth, you're okay. That makes us all relaxed to know my child's not perfect. They're just a work in progress. But next, it's plug in. You need relationships. It takes a church. It takes families. It takes neighbors. Don't do this alone. Not even with a great spouse. We need other people's perspective and strength. And then the big one, I think, besides that, is grow in your own character and your own boundaries. When you have your own boundaries, your child's living around a grown-up who can make hard decisions, do the right thing, and succeed, and they see that and they want that.
1: Connecting that one to the first one, I think one of the things I think I did well was to show my boys that I'm not perfect. You know, we know the child isn't perfect, and sometimes in parenting we can reinforce that all day long. You know, but what helps, I think what really helped for my sons was when I could confess that I'm not perfect. I blew that. I remember one time saying to Trent after, you know, I think I disciplined him for something, and it was probably too much energy. And I said to him, "I'm sorry, I really reacted to that in a way that I shouldn't have reacted." And he had the biggest smile on his face. He was probably 8. And I said, "Why are you smiling like that?" He goes, "I didn't know parents had to apologize."
3: Wow.
1: Wasn't that?
3: What a light bulb moment.
1: What a light bulb. And it was a good thing. And I think maybe, you know, you see these lessons that you lay down for your kids, that was probably one of the brighter lessons that I was able to get to.
3: Well, the funny thing about that, Jim, is, you know, we think it's a big deal that we let them know we're not perfect. They know.
1: That's true.
3: They've been watching.
1: Thank you for joining my therapy today with Dr. John Townsend.
3: They're just waiting to see you. Are they going to ever admit what I already know?
1: Yeah.
3: And that, in what you did, I love that rupture and repair dynamic of once you know you've screwed up, how fast can you repair it?
1: Yeah.
3: And kids do get that 8-year-old smile like, okay, things are okay.
1: Yeah.
3: Don't wait. Do it quickly.
1: Yeah, that's so, so good. In that context of the third of the realities, there's a concept in there. You said time does not heal all. We tend to use that so freely in our culture. Time will take care of it. We lose a loved one. Mm-hmm. Time will heal that. It's partially true, isn't it?
3: Mm-hmm.
1: It may not be all the way true, but...
3: Well, look at it like this. When you go to your doctor with a bacterial infection, does she say, well, time's going to heal this?
1: No.
3: She says, it's going to take time. Time is a necessary but insufficient condition. You must have it. It's not enough because there's two other elements. It's time plus grace plus truth will do anything.
24: Grace is the love of God, the love of other people, the support and information, truth, principles, structures, these sorts of things. Time will do it as long as there's grace and truth involved.
1: Yeah. You know, for our parents that are in the middle of work and life and orchestrating all of that, and let's not talk about the in-laws and Christmas and Thanksgiving and all the stuff that happens throughout the year, you want me to do what, Dr. Townsend? Teach boundaries to our kids? Make the pitch for why doing this actually saves you so much work later.
24: There's a why here. And the why is because it's not now, it's about the future. The family, and you guys know this better than anybody, the family is an oven where you take this little bitty being and then you take it through all these experiences and these growth things, and then they come out, hopefully, a functional, loving adult. They can love, they can work, their life is in place. And that's what our job is about. And so if you can tolerate the tough thing about the attitude problem now, or the disrespect, or the chaos, and think, I'm making something later that'll be good for her and good for me. The parent's job is to bring the future into the present and say, we're doing these things because we want you to be a strong person, a happy person, an in-control person.
1: Mm. You know, one of the things, and we've talked with Dr. Kevin Lehman, and you know him well as a friend, you know, the birth order, personality, temperament must play into this a bit. And we saw that in our own children. You know, you think you're the same family, but each child is unique. Mm-hmm. And so we had the strong-willed child, then we had the more passive child. And you do have to, I would think, and maybe you disagree with this, I would think you have to kind of adjust these approaches of boundaries to the temperament of your child a bit. Not in the concreteness of them, but maybe in the way they're delivered or

0: Totally agree with that. The basics are the basics. There are house rules that we will always keep and we will stick to. But you have to customize it according to the temperament of the child, which was just built in and baked in from the DNA. And when you do that, everybody wins. So it's the communication style, is how direct you are, is how much you listen. As long as the basics are working and you're doing it their way, everything works.
1: And I think it's so good because, again, with my oldest son, it's very linear for him, very logic driven. He just wants to know. I remember saying to him, once he had his license, we had a midnight curfew, and I said to him, you know, be home by midnight. And he said, why? And I said, one, it's the time limit. And two, nothing good happens with teenagers after midnight. And he said to me, do you have empirical data to support that? That was exactly what he said. And my other son, who's much more feeler, I had the same chat with him 2 years later. Mm-hmm. And he said, okay, Dad, I think you're right. Very different responses, right? But that's the point, mm-hmm. that you have to know your child, which takes a bit of work, and then apply those principles accordingly.
0: Just like you'd like to be treated.
1: Yeah, mm-hmm. Well, there you go. I think that's in Scripture, isn't it? Treat others. Yeah, we get it. John, this has been great. Thank you so much for, man, a lifetime of learning when it comes to neuroscience and therapy and psychology, but mostly the biblical application of this. And you've said it a couple of times here that the Lord is the creator of neuropathways. Mm-hmm. And we're finding that more and more. And I just love the way you blend that, first as a Christian, but secondly, as a professional who works on the mind. I mean, these are important things to know, and that's the goal of us as parents, is to, I hope, to create the healthiest adult children that we can, because in that we're honoring the Lord with our responsibility as the parent, right?
0: Yes, that's true, Jim. And I've just got to thank you for all the years of keeping the mission, the vision straight. I can't tell you how many parents I have referred to you whose lives and parenting were saved over the years because there was a message, there were skills, there was help that nobody else was putting out. So thank you.
1: Thank you so much, Dr. Townsend. It really helps when people like you sit at the microphone here and we can talk about it together. And that's the invitation. If this has sparked awareness for you, or you know somebody that needs this book, get a hold of us. When you make a monthly pledge of any amount, we'll send you a copy as our way of saying thank you for joining the ministry. And together we're helping more people. 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One listener said this, I have learned so much from you and love the biblical parenting truths you encourage us with. Thank you for your time and energy. Your ministry has been a source of hope and comfort as we tackle parenting. 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
1: And Dr. Townsend, you're involved with raising up the next generation of strong Christian counselors through your efforts at Concordia. Tell us more about that.
0: Well, it's the Townsend Institute for Leadership and Counseling at Concordia University in Irvine, California. It's for people that want an opportunity to enhance their career, get a new career, move up the ladder. We're a fully accredited remote graduate degree school. We got three programs. You can get a master's or a certificate in counseling, or an organizational leadership, or an executive coaching and consulting. And we have now a PhD in counseling. And actually, Forbes magazine made us the number one remote PhD in counseling. So we're real happy about that.
1: Yeah, it's great.
0: We have hundreds of students. They're getting great jobs. We're at the bottom third of expensive schools like ours. And we have these great guest experts, people like Henry Cloud, Patrick Lencioni, there's a person named Jim Daly who speaks with our students who's very well
1: It's always fun to talk to the students.
0: So, yeah,

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4: We must run to win in the race of life. 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
5: Coming up today, Pastor Greg Laurie points out how this life is compared to a race, and we need to do our very best to give it our all until the very end.
4: There's winners and losers in a race, and there's winners and losers in the race of life, and we should go for the gold. Silver's good, so's bronze, but definitely give it your best effort. Run in such a way that you will win.

0: In any gym, there are people there who are just getting it done. A certain number of reps, a certain duration of time, and then they're done. They're out of here. And then there are others who push themselves, and they give it their all, and it shows. Well, today on A New Beginning, Pastor Greg Laurie points out this life is too important to muddle through. The Lord wants us to run this race with endurance and to run this race to win. We'll learn more about how to do that in Acts.
1: So now we're in Paul's third missionary journey. God is using him powerfully, and miracles are happening. Acts 19, verse 11 says, God gave Paul the power to perform unusual miracles when handkerchiefs or aprons that had merely touched his skin were placed on sick people. They were healed of their diseases, and evil spirits were expelled. Stop there. So the emphasis is unusual miracles. These are not your normal miracles. Actual garments that have touched Paul are now being used by God to heal people. There was no healing power in something Paul wore. But it seems that in the minds of the people, there was sort of a faith release, if you will, where they thought, if I just touch this shirt that Paul wore, this robe or whatever it would be, I too will be healed. We see a similar situation in the story of the woman with a medical condition causing her to constantly bleed. And she reasoned, if I can touch the very edge of the garment of Jesus, I will be healed. Now, Jesus didn't say that. He didn't promise that, but she thought that. And sure enough, he's walking through a crowd of people. She reaches her hand through. She touches his robe. And suddenly, the healing power of God is released in her life, and she's healed right there on the spot. But it's interesting to note how Jesus healed different people. Sometimes they touched him, like the woman I mentioned. Other times, he touched them. Other times, he spoke the word, and they were healed. On one occasion, a person was blind. He spit in the dirt and wiped the dirt with his spit in the guy's eye. Here's mud in your eye, buddy. Wow. Now, what would you think if you came and asked me for prayer and I spit on the dirt? What would you? Oh, no. You're not going to pray for me that way, are you? But the point is that the techniques, if you will, varied. So people would realize it's not in the technique, it's not in the garment, it's not in the touch, it's from God himself. And by the way, God is still in the healing business. And when we need a touch from the Lord, we should call out to the Lord and ask him to heal us. Okay, so whenever God is at work, the devil will be there to oppose. So the devil effectively enters the scene through a group of guys identified as the seven sons of Sceva. So this man, Sceva, has seven sons, and they fancy themselves to be exorcists. They think they can cast demons out of people, but they were not the magnificent seven. They were the foolish seven, as we see now in the story, because they thought the name of Jesus was like some kind of an incantation or magic words, if uttered, would heal people. Go to Acts 19, verse 13. They tried to use the name of the Lord Jesus Christ in their incantation, saying, I command you in the name of Jesus, whom Paul preaches, to come out. The evil spirit replied, I know Jesus and I know Paul, but who are you? Then the man with the evil spirit leaped on them, overpowered them, and attacked them with such violence they fled from the house naked and battered. Wow. Don't mess with demons. So there's three takeaway truths from this little story. Probably more, but here's three quick ones. Number one, Satan is real and powerful. And demons are real and powerful. And it's interesting that this man who is possessed by the demons had supernatural physical strength. I mean, he takes on seven dudes and they leave the house stripped of their clothing and just running for their lives. We see this same thing illustrated in that man who was demon-possessed who lived at the graveyard. And at night, he would walk around shrieking and howling. And they put him in chains and he broke the chain. So the devil is powerful. Never take the devil on in your own strength. That's why the Bible says in Ephesians 6, stand in the Lord and in the power of his might. Number two, the power of Jesus is much stronger than the power of Satan. Because it's kind of scary to think how powerful the devil can be, but it's really encouraging to know that Jesus is way more powerful, right? Jesus said, all power has been given to me in heaven and in earth. So we serve an all-powerful God. And the third thing is the best defense is a good offense. The Bible says, submit to God, resist the devil, and he will flee from you. You see, the problem with the sons of Sceva is they had no relationship with God. They just, oh, in the name of Jesus, whom Paul preaches, and the demon's response is almost humorous. Jesus, I definitely know. Paul, I know, but who are you? It reminds us that the devil knows those who are a threat to his kingdom. So he knows, oh, that person, that man, that woman, they're a problem. They're a threat. I'm going to focus my energies on them. Remember when Jesus said to Simon Peter, Simon, Simon, Satan has been asking excessively for you that you would be taken out of the care and protection of God? Would that freak you out if Jesus said that to you? You're just hanging out. All of a sudden he turns to you, says your name twice. Satan has been asking for you by name. Maybe he paused for a moment, Peter shaking in his sandals. But then the Lord adds these words, but I have prayed for you that your faith would not fail. So, yeah, the devil may come asking, but Jesus is going to answer the door. Okay, so don't worry about it. Jesus is way more powerful.
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3: Has Pastor Greg heard from you? 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
1: Now we shift gears in the story as we come to Acts chapter 20. As I said, Paul is saying goodbye to these leaders. And so let's pick it up, Acts 20, verse 17. When we landed at Miletus, he sent a message to the elders of the church of Ephesus, asking them to come and meet him. When they arrived, he declared, "You know, from the day I set foot in this province of Asia until now, I have done the Lord's work humbly and with many tears. I have endured the trials that came to me from the plots of the Jews. I never shrank back from telling you what you needed to hear, either publicly or in your homes. I have had one message for Jews and Greeks alike, the necessity of repenting from sin and turning to God and having faith in our Lord Jesus Christ. Now I am bound by the Spirit to go to Jerusalem. I don't know what awaits me except that the Holy Spirit tells me in city after city that jail and suffering lay ahead. None of these things move me, nor do I count my life dear to myself, so that I may finish my race with joy in the ministry which I received from the Lord Jesus to testify to the gospel of the grace of God." Wow. Five categories Paul identifies that we are in, things that we're doing. First of all, Paul compares himself to a runner in a race. So I want to finish this race, he says, with joy. This was a favorite analogy of the apostle, the idea of running a race. He used it many times in his writings. For instance, over in 1 Corinthians 9:24, he reminded us that we must run to win in the race of life. He said, in a race, everyone runs, but only one person gets a prize. You should run in such a way that you will win. Run to win. Run for first place. Not for honorable mention. You know, in schools today or in athletic events, they'll give participation trophies. This is not good. There's winners and losers in a race. And there's winners and losers in the race of life. And we should go for the gold. Silver's good, so's bronze. But definitely give it your best effort. Run that race to win. Then he also warns us about getting off track in the race of life when he writes to the believers in Galatia. And in Galatians 5:7, he says, you guys were running a good race. Who cut in on you from obeying the truth? So, you know, when we're running this race, try to run with people that have the same passion that you have. Let me put it another way. Hang around with godly people and do godly things. Don't hang around with ungodly people, which will lead you to do ungodly things. Psalm 1 says, happy is the man that does not walk in the counsel of the ungodly, or stand in the way of sinners, or sit in the seat of the scornful, but his delight is in God's word. So there are godless people, scornful people, people that will slow you down in the race of life. So it's a good thing to periodically evaluate relationships you're engaged in. Is it a wing or is it a weight? Does it help you go faster like a wing, or does it slow you down like a weight? So don't let someone else cut in on you. Paul also warns in Philippians 3 about looking back in the race of life. You know, you got to look forward. It's a bad idea to look over your shoulder. That half of a second could cost you the race. You know, when you're driving on the freeway, and have you ever noticed that if there's a cop, a CHP, driving ahead of you, you always slow down. No one wants to pass the CHP, right? And even if they're under the speed limit, you go under the speed limit. If they slow down to 20, we'll all slow down to 20, right? Sometimes I think they do that just to mess with us. I wonder if I go slower, if they all go slower. But the problem is sometimes if you're driving and you look in your rearview mirror and you see a police officer driving behind you, you get focused on that. You're not paying attention to where you're going. In the race of life, you got to always be looking forward and not looking backwards. Because the first step to going back is looking back. Remember, Jesus said, remember Lot's wife. Three words. Remember Lot's wife. Why should I remember Lot's wife? Because after she was delivered by the angel of the Lord from Sodom and Gomorrah, Lot's wife along with Lot and their children were warned, don't look back. And she deliberately looked back and she turned into a pillar of salt. Jesus said, no man having put his hand to the plow and looking back is fit for the kingdom of God. So in the race of life, keep looking forward, not looking backwards. And then Paul says, I want to finish this race with joy in verse 23. I love that. Not just finish the race with joy. I have never felt joy when I'm running. I've only felt pain. But he goes, I want to finish this with joy. So I've been running this race for over 50 years now. And I'm going to tell you a little secret. It is a joyful thing to serve God. I love it. Don't lose your joy. After he sinned, David said in Psalm 51, a psalm of confession, restore unto me the joy of my salvation, and then sinners will be converted to you. Isaiah 55 says, you shall go out with joy, you'll be led forth with peace, and the mountains and the hills will break forth before you into singing, and all the trees of the field will clap their hands. And then we're also told in Nehemiah 8:10, the joy of the Lord is your strength. Paul says, I want to finish this with joy. Do you have joy? Do other people see that joy in your life? It's really important. Paul also points out that as we run the race of life, we need to play by the rules. He says in 1 Corinthians 9:27, I run straight to the goal with purpose in every step. I discipline my body like an athlete, training it to do what it should. Otherwise, my fear is after I preach to others, I'd be a hypocrite and I would be disqualified. So when you enter into a race or whatever it is, there's rules. These are the rules. Do you agree to play by the rules? Yes. I read about one guy that entered a marathon and he agreed to play by the rules. And they noticed that when the race was coming to a close, this guy comes across the finish line. No sweat. He was just acting like he had not done anything. And he won the bronze and someone complained and they found out the guy had started the race, ran through the forest, got on a bus, went to the place where the race ended, got off the bus, and then ran across the finish line. Needless to say, he was disqualified. So we got to play by God's rules. That's the way to do it. And we want to run all the way because it's not just starting this race well, it's finishing this race well. I have found the best way to run well in the race of life is to have a good motivation. Why am I doing it? What is my objective? And the author of Hebrews tells us the secret. He says, we're surrounded by a great cloud of witnesses, so let's lay aside the weight and the sin that so easily besets us and run with endurance a race that is set before us, looking unto Jesus, the author and finisher of our faith, who for the joy that was set before him endured the cross, despising the shame, and now is set down at the right hand of God. So that's how you look to Jesus. I don't run this race for people. I don't run it for applause. I don't run it for likes on my social media. I don't run it for any of those things. I started it this way, and I hope to end it this way. I'm doing it for Jesus, and that's what will keep you going no matter what you're facing.

0: great encouragement to keep us going in our Christian life. Pastor Greg Laurie with our studies in Acts chapters 19 and 20 today here on A New Beginning. Given the sacrifice of Jesus on the cross, as Pastor Greg said, it's what motivated Jesus to keep going. Given that, how have you responded? Because of what Jesus did, he extends his free gift of eternal life to each of us. Have you accepted that gift? Pastor Greg, someone can enter into that kind of relationship today, can't they?
1: They can, and it's so simple. And I think because it's so simple, people think, oh, it can't be that easy. Well, look, Jesus did all the heavy lifting. He carried the cross for you. He died on that cross that he carried. This isn't about what you do. It's about what he's done. But here's what the Bible says. Whoever will call upon the name of the Lord will be saved. So let's just say that you're caught in a riptide out in the ocean and you need help and there's a lifeguard at the stand and they see you. You've got to call out to them and let them know you need saving. And the same is true when it comes to eternal life. Jesus is ready to save you. Will you call out to him? You say, well, okay, how do I do that? You do it through prayer. And prayer is just talking to God. So listen, I'd like to lead you in a simple prayer. And if you pray this prayer after me, I believe God will hear it and answer it, and Christ will come to live inside of you. Thousands of people have prayed a prayer like this over the years that we've been doing this radio broadcast and have seen their life change. There's no power or magic in a prayer. It's all about your commitment to Christ. But this is a way to call on the name of the Lord in this prayer. So if you want Jesus to come into your life and forgive you of your sin, if you want to know that you'll go to heaven when you die, if you want to fill that big hole in your heart, just pray this prayer after me. You could pray it out loud if you like. Pray it in the quietness of your heart, but pray these words if you would. Lord Jesus, I know that I'm a sinner, but I know that you're the Savior who died on the cross for my sin. I am sorry for my sin, and I turn from it now. And I choose to follow you from this moment forward. Be my Savior and my Lord. Be my God and my friend. Thanks for hearing this prayer and answering this prayer. In Jesus' name I pray. Amen. Listen, if you just prayed that prayer, I want you to know that God has heard you and has answered it. The Bible says, these things we write to you that believe on the name of the Son of God, that you may know that you have eternal life, that you may know. It's yours now. God has given it to you because it's the gift of eternal life through Jesus Christ, our Lord. Congratulations and welcome to the family of God.
0: Yeah, that's right. And listen, we want to help you get started in this new relationship with the Lord. 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You know, Pastor Greg, there are times when we have the privilege of praying with someone to accept Christ.
1: Yes.
0: And when that happens, you know, we really want to give them something to follow up.
1: Yeah.
0: And obviously, a Bible is a great option, the best option. And you have a new book, What Every Growing Christian Needs to Know. It kind of sounds like that would be a great introduction to the Christian life.
1: Yeah, I think so, Dave. I think it'd be very helpful because, you know, you wonder, where do I go now? You know, when I became a Christian at the age of 17, no one gave me anything. They didn't give me a Bible. They didn't say, Greg, you need to start going to church now. And the school bell rang because it happened on my high school campus, and I literally had no idea what to do next. And thank God a guy I didn't know from Adam's house cat, and I don't know that Adam had a house cat, but it's an expression. Anyway, this guy named Mark comes up to me. He introduces himself. He takes me to church, and effectively he started to disciple me. That was so important. but I want to help other people sort of be like Mark was to me. And this is a resource you could put in the hands of a new believer. In fact, you could go through it with them and it would be helpful to you as well. You could break things down and explain it. You could start a little small group and invite new believers over to it. But this is something that will be a blessing to them because, you know, when I read a book, I'm not trying to impress anyone, Dave. I'm not some prolific author. I speak in a very plain, understandable way. And by the way, that's intentional. I heard one great Bible preacher from days gone by who said the objective of preaching is to get the cookies on the bottom shelf where the kids can get to them. So I try to do that. I use humor. I use illustration. I try to write in a language, in a way of speaking that people understand because I just want them to internalize these truths. You know, and I have to say that the Bible says of Jesus, the common people heard him gladly. He wasn't trying to impress the Pharisees and the Sadducees and the religious elite of the day. In fact, he had some pretty scathing words for them. He was trying to communicate with the regular folk out there who just wanted to get closer to God. So if you want to learn more about how to get the most out of your Bible study and how to pray more effectively and how to share your faith in a way that you'll see results, then you want to order a copy of this new book, What Every Growing Christian Needs to Know.
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3: This is Albert Moeller for townhall.com. The morning of September 11, 2001 was stunningly beautiful. It was a promising day as it started, and yet it would end as a day of horror that would be indelibly etched into the American psyche. Those beautiful skies carried mass murder and terror. Through those skies flew airliners turned into massive bombs, carrying human passengers who were exploded into dust. The sight of the airliners flown into the twin towers of the World Trade Center, smoke rising from the Pentagon, and then the towers burning and twisting and falling. All of it was shown on television screens over and over again. Americans were shocked and declared that the world would never look the same again. The 25th anniversary of 9/11 demands serious moral reflection. Sadly, the anniversary also underlines massive questions about America's role in the world, about the war on terror, and about the stark moral realities of our times. We know this. We need to pray. May God bless, guide, and protect the United States of America.
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3: 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Or you can determine to be a person who cultivates humility and a reverence, a fear, a respect for God, and He will bring those things to you. We've adopted the secular model for how to achieve and accumulate and become. And we thought, I'll practice the principles that the secular world uses apart from God, and it will bring all those things I want. And what I'm inviting you to is to begin to intentionally, purposefully, look at the counsel God has given us and align your life that way.
2: 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That's 855-577-2255. We're so glad you're here to listen. Today's program will complete the message we began yesterday. 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
3: Proverbs 3 and verse 9, honor the Lord with your wealth, with the first fruits of all your crops, and then your barns will be filled to overflowing and your vats will brim over with new wine. Again, it's not a session regarding giving. The skeptics can take a break for a moment. But priorities matter. What you do with your resources impacts what God can trust you with. That's true with spiritual gifts. It's true with insight and understanding. If you're a gossip, the Lord can't trust you with very much. You leak. If your heart's filled with worry and anxiety, the Lord can't trust you with too many insights about what's ahead. The visions and the insight that God gave to Daniel was such that at the end of one of those seasons of revelation, Daniel would be physically exhausted. Yet he was a man that knew the provision of God. He's a slave in a foreign country, serving a pagan king. And he lived a life filled with the abundance and the provision of God. He was a man that knew how to trust God so that God could trust him with revelations of the end of the age. You see, if we will choose the priorities of the Lord, we prove ourselves to be trustworthy. The Bible uses the language of vessels of honor and dishonor. Are you in training to be a trustworthy vessel for the purposes of God? A portion of that has to do with your attitude around things. Are we filled with covetousness and envy? Don't fall prey to people that will manipulate you with that kind of language. It isn't helpful. Abundance versus poverty. Christians get confused on this sometimes. Deuteronomy 28 is a chapter that delineates for us the blessings of obedience and the curses of disobedience. It's not an Old Testament concept. It's a spiritual principle. It transcends old and new covenants. Because you didn't serve the Lord your God joyfully and gladly in the time of prosperity, therefore in hunger and thirst, in nakedness and dire poverty, you will serve the enemies the Lord sends against you. You see, the invitation is to serve the Lord in abundance. My observation from along the journey is the more blessed we are, the more difficult it is to maintain our focus with the Lord. Historically, the church has typically flourished more in times of pressure than it has in times of great freedom and liberty. There are some exceptions to that, but as a general principle, that holds true. So the admonition in the verse is serve the Lord joyfully and gladly in times of abundance. If you'll do that, God will let you continue. If you refuse to do that, God responds, not the enemy. Deuteronomy 8, remember the Lord your God. It's He who gives you the ability to produce wealth and so confirms His covenant, which He swore to your forefathers as it is today. You know, I think it's so easy to be captivated by pride and arrogance around affluence for any of us. I've been enough places in the world to understand that so much of the things that define our lives have come because of choices God made, not choices we made. I've been to places in Africa and South America. I've been along the Amazon basin and seen people who spend all their lives in very remote areas without access to any of the modern conveniences that we would know. And the only difference between their life and my life is the circumstances of our birth. It's not something I did, not some brilliant idea, not some expression of effort, not commitment or discipline or planning or whatever. The mercy of God. And if we can understand that and we can hold it in our hearts, that the Lord is the one that has given us those opportunities, and we are stewards of what? Time, talent, and treasure. And what God entrusts to us, we will give an accounting for. Not a threat, it's a promise. Be a good steward. Be a good steward. Psalm 73, as for me, my feet had almost slipped. I had nearly lost my foothold, for I envied the arrogant when I saw the prosperity of the wicked. I think it's very harmful to imagine that money or wealth are spiritual points of evaluation. The resources of your life are not an indicator of your spiritual health. Please avoid that pitfall. It will rob you of much and make you prey to many things that are not good. Don't live your life comparatively. We're going to talk about contentment next, but it's so important. Look at 1 Timothy 6:6. Godliness with contentment is great gain. If you live in that comparative arena where you're comparing your children with somebody else's children and your vacation with their vacation or your school and their school or the labels in your clothing with theirs or the automobile you drive with whatever, it will breed discontent in you. And the Bible tells us very plainly that godliness with contentment is great gain. The things that God says are of great value, I want to cultivate that in my heart. Amen. Occasionally, I've had the privilege of knowing a handful of people that have truly had the gift of contentment. They were amazing people. I like to be around them. Some of them have had significant resources and some of them have very modest resources. But what they shared was they can have a cup of tea and seem to have a party. And some people can be in the midst of the most lavish and they stay discontent. It's not our circumstances. There was a couple, a family, years ago. They've gone to heaven, but they were in the church for a long time. And they led a pretty simple life. He worked at the VA. In fact, she helped me clean the church for a season. And they had that gift of contentment. Every Friday night they had a date at Shoney's. And every week when I would see Mary, she would give me an update. And you would thought she had been flown to New Orleans for a Cajun dinner. And one summer she began to tell me about the pool they were putting in. And she would tell me how much she enjoyed it in the afternoon. She would go home and she would swim in the pool. I mean, I didn't know how they'd done it, but I thought they put an Olympic pool in their backyard. I didn't know anybody that had more enthusiasm for a recreational piece like that in their life. Nobody in my whole relational arena at that time had more enthusiasm than she did. And one day she'd had car trouble, so I had agreed to take her home, and I drove her home, and she said, "I want you to see my pool." And I lived in a pretty modest home, and we walked around to the backyard, and they had put in a pool. It wasn't probably maybe 3 feet deep, but maybe 8 feet across. It was a kid's pool. And I didn't know anybody that had more pleasure from their pool than that family. Contentment. It's not about the magnificence of what we have. The enemy wants to make you discontent. If you understand the nature of that spirit, it will make you more vigilant. Look at Hebrews 13. Keep your lives free from the love of money and be content with what you have. Because God has said, "Never will I leave you and never will I forsake you." You don't have to have much money to love it. That's not a condition of the rich. That's a condition of the heart. So it's not a condemnation of wealth. The Bible doesn't condemn wealthy people. The Bible doesn't say that money is the root of all evil. It says the love of money is the root of all evil. And you don't have to have any to love it. I don't have to have any chocolate. But I'd like some. Possession doesn't drive that. It's the condition of your heart. And we're confused around. That's why I'm telling you, people that divide us over these conversations are driven by a very divisive, ungodly spirit. Isaiah 57, the wicked are like the tossing sea, which cannot rest. The waves cast up mire and mud. There's no peace, says my God, for the wicked. Envy, covetousness, greed, they are destructive. Do not let them in your heart. The Bible introduces an idea about money, and I put it in plain language, but I want to suggest that money moves. I know we tend to think in terms of earning money or acquiring money, but I want to suggest to you that money is directed by something other than your earning potential. I think I can support it biblically. Your choices impact what is moving towards you, whether it's abundance or lack. Your choices, your priorities, your behaviors dictate the flow of resources towards you or away from you. Proverbs 24, a little sleep, a little slumber, a little folding of the hands to rest, and poverty will come on you like a bandit and scarcity like an armed man. How do you attract poverty? And that's the language. If I had to put it in a summary, by practicing laziness, avoiding work, will attract poverty. Well, I don't believe that. Well, you can take it up with Proverbs. Proverbs 22, he who oppresses the poor to increase his wealth, and he who gives gifts to the rich, both come to poverty. It has my attention. Don't oppress the poor to gain wealth. Don't call it good business. It's not good business if you take unfair advantage of people. If you have unhealthy profit margins, if you use a crisis to profit, it's not a good plan. In the short run, it may look like it's created great gain for you, but I trust what God has said. It will bring poverty and invites poverty into your life. I don't want to do that. Amen. Proverbs 10, verse 22, the blessing of the Lord brings something. It brings it to you. It will bring wealth, and he adds no trouble to it. Proverbs 22:4, humility and the fear of the Lord bring. If you will cultivate humility and the fear of the Lord, they will bring something along. Wealth and honor and life. And you can spend your life chasing wealth and honor and life and ignoring humility and the fear of the Lord and get none of the above. Or you can determine to be a person who cultivates humility and a reverence of fear or respect for God, and he will bring those things to you. You see, we've imagined that we've adopted the secular model for how to achieve and accumulate and become. And we thought, I'll practice the principles that the secular world uses apart from God, and it will bring all those things I want. And what I'm inviting you to is to begin to intentionally, purposefully, look at the counsel God has given us and align your life that way. It's not beyond our understanding. It's been, to a degree, I think, beyond our intent.
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3: In the Sermon on the Mount, Jesus said a half a dozen times, do not worry. Not a suggestion, it's a directive. I have a question. Are you living in obedience to Jesus or are you ignoring him? Well, we got a new book, it'll help you. It's called Freedom from Worry. It's really a how-to guide to live a life in the peace that Jesus promised us. You don't have to have a life choked with fear and anxiety and worry. You can be free. 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
2: 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Now, let's get back to Pastor Allen to wrap up part two of his message called, Is God a Socialist? Abundance and Provision.
3: Seeds of deception. There's a cautionary note to this. Proverbs 18:11 says, the wealth of the rich is their fortified city. They imagine it an unscalable wall. That if you have enough resources, you're protected. What foolishness. Now, I can, as a matter of fact, I've had nothing and I've had something, and it's better to have something. Poverty is not a blessing. Poverty does not make you holy. I've been to some very impoverished places in the world, and they don't radiate holiness. Your material possessions don't make you godly or ungodly. That starts in your heart. But it's very easy to imagine you have enough resources that you can protect yourself. And I've been with too many families in the midst of life-altering crises where resources did not provide a solution. Full candor, resources provide options. And options are typically a good thing. But I would also caution you that the more highly optional your environment, the much greater tendency you have towards mediocrity. The more options you've got, the less likely you'll do anything well. Amen, Pastor Allen. Thank you. Matthew 13:22, the one who received the seed that fell among the thorns, it's the farmer sowing his seeds, is the man who hears the word, but the worries of this life and the deceitfulness of wealth choke it, making it unfruitful. Deceit is a diminishment of the truth. And the best deceptions are not absent the truth. They're a manipulation of the truth. They have a portion of the truth. And wealth is deceptive because it will cause us to believe things to be true that are not true. That we can secure our future. We can protect our family. We can guarantee our security. And you keep adding to the list. And there's any number of things that can overwhelm whatever wall of protection we think we can present. Again, that's not encouragement to be foolhardy, to be lazy. We've touched on that. There's some common deceptions regarding money or wealth. I didn't put them in your notes, but I'll tag them for you quickly. One is that more money would make me happy. I saw a survey that said the average American wants 25% more than they have. You get a new car and you're already planning on what the next upgrade will be. You buy a new home and you're planning on the next one. Whatever. We have this notion that more would make me happier. It's just not true. If you're not happy where you are, more won't make you happier. Resources can secure my future. Not true. They may provide you some options, but they can't bring security. A third one that's pretty prevalent these days, some people have too much money. Who said? Who sets the boundary on that? You know, I find that the millionaires don't like the billionaires. And the billionaires are a little suspicious of the trillionaires. And the rest of us look at all of them and go, mm-hmm. Don't fall prey to that. Or to imagine, Christians have a tendency, I think, to imagine if somebody has more money than you that they've done something inappropriate to get it. We should repent. We have the equivalency of that in church world. You know, we think if the church is larger, there must be something wrong. They don't tell the truth. They must be compromising to have that many people there. It's awful, some of the things we do. And we forfeit the blessings of God in our lives because of the attitudes we hold. I mean, wealthy people did something inappropriate to accumulate their wealth. Some did. But there are some people that have no resources and they do inappropriate things too. Bad behavior is not the unique property of the wealthy. This one is destructive. I have a right to more. I'm entitled to more. Somebody should do something about that. And this one's equally destructive. It's turned the other way. It's my money. It's mine. No. It's any more than it's your time. Folks, if the Lord gives you a day tomorrow, you should treat it as if it's His. Amen. And He's entrusted it to you. Amen. We get so heated up, you're wasting my time. Maybe you were on assignment there for a moment. And you should pause and ask the Lord if there's something I should be doing in this unscheduled interlude. We get so focused on what's mine. And folks, it's all the Lord's. We've started with that. Every day and the strength to meet it and every opportunity. We need a heart change on some of this. And finally, this one's kind of slipped through our culture too. Work matters. 1 Thessalonians 5 and verse 14. We urge you, brothers, warn those who are idle. Encourage the timid. Help the weak. Be patient with everyone. Warn those who are idle. We won't even warn those who are immoral. We've become so timid, so passive, so reluctant. We've capitulated to the extent. And Paul's writing to the community of faith, and he said, warn those who are idle. Don't behave that way. Look at Proverbs 6. This is plain language. Go to the ant, slugger. Consider its ways and be wise. The Living Bible right here is be smart as a bug. At least be as smart as a bug. It has no commander, no overseer or ruler, yet it stores its provisions in summer and it gathers its food at harvest. How long will you lie there, sluggard? When will you get up from your sleep, a little slumber, a little folding of the hands to rest? And poverty will come on you like a bandit and scarcity like an armed man. Be as smart as a bug. You know, a couple of things in church make the room quieter than anything as a general rule. One is money. I mean, everybody looks at the carpet. It's like, well, I don't know. I mean, it just turns the volume down. God knows. If he knows the thoughts and intents of our heart, He also knows the value of our toys. We're not hiding from Him. I don't think He's opposed to those things. I believe He delights in blessing His kids. But it's a mistake to think we can secure our future or that our stuff is a reflection of our spiritual condition. God has blessed us, and if He's blessed us, it's for the purposes of His kingdom so we can practice more generosity. Colossians 3:23, whatever you do, work at it with all your heart. As working for the Lord and not for men. Amen. You want an assignment? We have a responsibility, men especially, to provide for our families. The Bible said if we don't provide for our families, we're worse than an infidel. Right. Which means sometimes we have jobs. You know what a job is? It's a place where you go that you wouldn't go unless they paid you. And you spend time with people that you wouldn't spend time with unless they paid you. And you do things you'd rather not do unless they paid you. But because they're paying you, you'll go to that place and spend time with those people and do those things. Now, I know you're supposed to find a job that fulfills you, completes you, brings joy to you every morning. But you have a job that you don't even need the alarm to go off. As soon as the first ray of dawn breaks through the window, you throw off the covers and you leap out of bed and go, I'm so delighted to face another day of manual labor. Now, I like what I do, but not like that. I mean, I believe I serve the Lord, and most days.

0: But I can take that counsel. Whatever you do, do it unto the Lord, not as if you're serving men. Amen. So if you're working in a difficult place, under a difficult assignment, maybe in a difficult season, flip the script on that. And Lord, I'm going to take this season and I'm going to serve you in this place. I'm going to offer this to you as a sacrifice. I'm going to give it to you as an offering. I think of Moses accepting the assignment at the burning bush. I don't think he had an easy day after that. I mean, his opposition was pretty determined. The people he was leading were not always cooperative. 99% of them ultimately didn't get across the finish line. That would be hard as a leader. And I believe Moses offered every day to the Lord. And you and I can do that. You and I can do that.
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5: 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Perhaps this is your first time listening to us on the radio, or maybe you've been given the link that provides you to listen to these healing broadcast anytime. And thank God for technology that allows us to hear over and over again God's truth about our lives, about His love for us and healing. And we are so grateful that you connected with us today. We are an evangelistic Bible teaching ministry that proclaims many Bible truths, but in particular to any heal them all. We focus here on God's healing truths for you today, His anointing, His power, the faith that we should live as Christians, as children of God, and plus the death, burial, life, resurrection of Jesus Christ. They're all contributing factors to receiving and having and understanding God's healing truth, because not everyone in the body of Christ has come to understand that we can walk by faith and not by sight and receive God's healing power. It's there. It's available. It's been taken care of, and we need to say it's mine. It belongs to me. At the cross, Jesus said it is finished, and when He rose from the dead, that power, that same Spirit that raised Jesus from the dead lives in us, and it's healing power. So all this is good news. This is good news that we'd love to be a part of your life in. If you want to connect with us outside of the broadcast, by email or phone or writing, please do so. All the information is at the end. And if you ever want to help donate to the broadcast, that's great as well. We do use our finances for this purpose in a good way. We know God wants this to happen because people need to hear the truth that'll set them free and cause their bodies to be whole and healed. Of course, we recognize we're not the only voice out there, but we're thankful that we can be in your life today. And as you know, if you are a regular, we have nuggets of truth every week. And today we're going to kind of follow up with what was said last week. We've been kind of just doing different nuggets the last couple of months on different Bible truths that you can grab a hold of. And we recognize, too, it's not just about hearing. It's about action. It's about putting it in your life. It's about what you can do, because sometimes we're doing well for a while and there's no major situations, and then all of a sudden we might get a negative report and we have to deal with it. We have to check up on our heart. We have to see, well, what are we going to believe about this one? And there's a woman out there that she just recently passed, but her name was Dodie Osteen, and she actually got a negative report years ago that she had cancer in her liver, I think, or kidneys. And she turned to her husband, and the doctor said, well, there's nothing we can do about it. And she turned to him and said, well, John, this is what faith's about. So she went home and lived her life out as a wife and a mother, and did her own home housework. But she took the scriptures. She put the Bible into her mouth every day. And she let nobody talk doubt and unbelief around her. And you might think, well, that's pretty radical. Well, if you want a healing and you want to live long life, you have to do sometimes radical things. But she has a book out there, and you can surely follow her. But it's just one of those good testimonies that we do have something to say about our lives. We have a lot to say about our lives, but we have a lot to say about our healing lives, too. And you might think, well, I'm pretty messed up right now. I'm kind of got too many things going on. I've got all these prescription drugs. And, you know, we're thankful for the medical world. We're not going to ever curse the medical world. There's machines and operations that have saved many people's lives and given them full life. But we're talking about Bible truths here. We're talking about what Jesus did on the cross. And his word is always true, and it always works. But, you know, we have to understand how to work it. You know, like any machine, there's a handbook, and the Bible is the handbook for healing. The Bible is the handbook for how to walk in faith and not by sight. And the Bible is the handbook for us to see that it is God's will for you to be healed. So today we're going to talk a little bit about the story in Matthew 9. It's the story about the two blind men that came to Jesus saying, "Son of David, have mercy on us." And when he came to the house and the blind men came to him, Jesus said unto them, "Do you believe that I'm able to do this?" They said, "Yes, Lord." And he touched their eyes, saying, "According to your faith, be done unto you." So as you know, if you had a chance to listen to last week's, or please go back to it. It's based on Mark 5 with the woman where Jesus complimented her and said, "Daughter, your faith has made you whole." And so we take these Bible stories not to make us feel bad, but to say, wow, we can learn from these people. What did Jesus say? What did the people do? What did they say? And so all of this action and faith and speaking are all work together with your healing. Because if you have gotten a negative report, or if you're laying around today because you are sick, and or if you've had some trouble and you've got some pain, what are you saying about it? Are you saying, "Jesus bore my sicknesses and carried my pains, and by his stripes I'm healed, and I'm standing on this truth, and I'm not going to let go"? Or are you saying, "Boy, I wish God would heal me. It's about time. I've been asking him and asking him." But see, God has already healed us. See, we've got to get to that in our thinking. And so much of the way we live as a Christian, we get bumped around in this world a lot because there's so many voices and people are moving so fast and there's so much busyness and distractions and things like that. Is it possible you need to get away from all that noise and that racket and just get quiet and get into your own heart and your own Bible truths and your own thinking of what do I believe about what's going on in my life? What about this? And of course, everyone has a different story. Everyone might have more seriousness of a sickness than another. But the point is, whatever the level is, from a painful toenail to a serious organ disease, God has answers for that. He has truths for us to take and embrace. But we are not just little robots where he's pulling the strings and pushing the buttons and going to tell us what we're going to have. We can use our faith. We can use Bible faith to resist the works of darkness. That's the good news. And that's what we should, as Christians, should be learning each and every day, how to resist the works of darkness. And, you know, the scriptures are full of that. Jesus, especially in the New Testament, is new creatures in Christ Jesus. We can say, "Devil, in the name of Jesus, get off my body. I belong to Jesus Christ, and he bore my sicknesses, and you can't live in my body." And you might think, well, that's pretty foreign to me. I don't know if I've ever done that. Well, good. I'm glad you heard it. That's a way out. And if you go back to some broadcasts or get in your own Bible, do what you can to learn how to walk by faith in the principles of divine healing. And you might think, well, I had an uncle that died and this person died and things. We don't have time and understanding to answer all those whys, because it doesn't change what's written. See, even Jesus, when he was tempted in the Mark 4 and Luke 4, where Satan tried him in all areas, spirit, soul, and body. And Satan tries that in our lives as well. We are a spirit. We have a soul, and we live in a body, and we all parts of us are very important to living in this earth and our eternal life. We will have all of that in eternity. But right now, if our physical body is causing a lot of energy and money and time and distraction, then of course we can't do the kingdom business as God would want us. So sickness is an enemy. It's an enemy to God and man. And of course, we appreciate the medical world that has come up with things that have helped, God's mercy, and even herbs. And we know there's things God created in the plant kingdom that help. So, and we know common sense is a good idea to stay in health. We just know it's a total package. But when it comes to receiving God's healing power through the blood of Jesus, the name of Jesus, the word of God, and the death, burial, and resurrection, we need to know that it's a done deal, that God, the power source is there available for us to walk in God's healing power, whatever the level of pain and sickness is. It's just good news all the way around, but we need to adjust our thinking sometimes and a lot of times and adjust what we do about it. I mean, if we're laying around all day hoping that God will just heal us, he's saying, I've got some things for you to do to cooperate with your healing. And the Father and the Lord Jesus and the Holy Spirit, they're so for us. They want us to experience their touch, their power, their goodness. That's just basic Christianity. God has come to redeem us from the works of darkness. And like the story with the two blind men, he located them. He needed to find out what they believed. You know, other places in the story, in the Gospels, there's stories where people say, well, I don't know. I don't have a man. In John 9, the guy said, I don't have a man to put me into the pool. That was the situation where it was the pool of Bethesda. Actually, it was John 5. That sick people went there waiting for someone to put him in the pool when the angel stirred the water. That was an unusual situation. But now that the cross, we're on the other side of the cross, everything's been paid for. So we just need to receive it, believe it, and receive it. And that's a big thing right there to keep learning how to do, because we get buffeted and we live on yesterday's manna, so to speak. And it's always good to have fresh manna and fresh things from the scriptures. And perhaps you're in a season where you need to change some habits and things that are filling your life up that are not really producing life and the life that God wants us to have. And me included, we all can judge ourselves and check up on our schedules and what occupies our mind and our soul. And this doesn't mean we have to always be in the Bible, because life is to be enjoyed and pleasured and have community. It's so important to have community. But there could be some things that interrupt our flow of receiving the healing power of Jesus. And while we all love to hear testimonies of other people, that they can encourage us, but we have to have the faith we need for our own lives. And we can't really rely on what other people did. We have to do it ourselves. And as I said a minute ago, it's good to judge ourselves to find out, is there things I'm doing that is keeping me from receiving, keeping me from believing that God's goodness follows me? There's the popular song, Your Goodness is Running After Me. Running after me, and all my life you've been faithful. Well, we can say that is if we're in a relationship with the Lord and we're endeavoring to do our part. And he's just right there. If we've stepped away, he's just right there. Come back if you stepped away. Come back to the healing truths. Come back to salvation truths. Come back to truths of his love for you. And while healing really doesn't come because someone else believes in divine healing, we need to get it settled in our own lives to have our own experience. So do this if you can. Search out the scriptures to discover for yourself what the Bible says about healing. Choose to believe what the Bible says. Choose to believe that healing is for you today. Go today rejoicing. Father, in the name of Jesus, thank you for touching the listening audience, whether on the link or in Phoenix, Arizona. Father, bless their ears, bless their heart and their minds to receive your goodness, your mercy, your healing power. Let bodies be healed today, and let good reports come forth because of it, in Jesus' name. Go connect with us, be a blessing. Be blessing to call us and let us know how you're doing in your healing journey.
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0: Welcome to It's Your Divine Destiny with Jeanette Mata. 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
3: Hello, and thanks for listening in today. The title of today's show is Prepare Yourself. The Word of God is living and powerful, and sharper than any two-edged sword, piercing even to the division of soul and spirit, and of joints and marrow, and is a discerner of the thoughts and intents of the heart. And there is no creature hidden from His sight, but all things are naked and open to the eyes of Him to whom we must give account. The word of the Lord today is, if I were coming today, would you be ready? If your bridegroom was on his way and due arrival time would fall on this day, would you be found prepared and waiting, fully clothed in your wedding garments, pure and spotless, unadulterated by the world, full of grace? Truly, my bride is also wearing her armor and is heavily laden with it, embedded with jewels of jasper, carnelian, ruby, emerald, onyx, and chrysolite. I have waited and prepared you, those who were willing. Now is the time. My lovers, those whose hearts are fixed on me, I am with you, my bride. I am about to blow the trumpet to let forth a mighty shout, to release my blessed ones amongst the unsaved. Prepare your garments and be ready to meet your king in battle. For what love is there with such depth that hasn't been fought over? How will one win without victory in war? How long would it take to be ready to meet your king if he were to arrive today? Would you know what to put on? What to wear as far as holy garments? Would your hearts and minds be found unadulterated? Would you be found guilty or spotless? Would you be found in error? Would you be found? Would you run and hide out of fear? What have you done to prepare yourself? Have you paid the price? Have you given your all to purchase a pearl of great price? I, my love, am the pearl of great price. I am the one that is costly. Are you ready to lay down your lives? Are you passionately waiting for me? Are you diligent in your walk with me? Blessed are you who have been diligent. This is a warning to those still sitting on the fence. There is little time left. Repent and remove your filthy garments. Purchase for yourselves clothing of holiness and be full of love. Be filled with the fruits of the Spirit, which is love, joy, peace, patience, kindness, goodness, gentleness, faithfulness, and self-control. Worship me and seek me and unveil the hidden mysteries of my kingdom. Search your heart and mind, friend. 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Let go of all that is fleeting. Fix your eyes on me and live. If I were to knock today at your door, would you be found ready, prepared, and anointed? Search your hearts and minds. Give them over and see if there's any wicked seed to be found within. For if there is, my friend, there is little time left to have them removed. Prepare yourself. This is costly and requires a devoted heart to the things of God. Be kingdom-minded, fixed on me, your King. If the King of Glory were to knock on your door today, would you be found ready and waiting to open the door? Ponder on this, my friend, my children. Where are your hearts and minds fixed? Be like Esther, who was willing, who went through the preparation process, each of which involved time and money. God is gracious and has given a very long grace period to prepare. But with everything that comes in seasons, there is a time for a line to be drawn, a cutoff date, so to speak. The time is now. If you have found that you would not be ready and prepared, then quickly make a decision which side of the fence you will be on, since fence sitters and lukewarm hearts will be finding themselves in the worst place possible. Do you have any idea what it will be like for the King of Glory to spit you out of his mouth? It will be worse for you than for one who never knew me. Come out of your adulterous relationship with the world and clean your house, for the King of Glory is knocking at your door. He is ready and fully clothed and crowned. Will you be ready and found fully clothed to be escorted by your King? Surely he will not be able to take you by the hand should your clothes be dirty, soiled, ripped, and your feet shoeless. Calling forth my true bride, the wise virgins, wake up, the bridegroom is about to arrive. Be ready, prepared, and waiting. The word of encouragement today is Luke 10:19. Behold, I give unto you power to tread on serpents and scorpions, and over all the power of the enemy, and nothing shall by any means hurt you. Judges 7:20, and the three companies blew the trumpets and brake the pitchers and held the lamps in their left hands and the trumpets in their right hands to blow withal, and they cried, the sword of the Lord and of Gideon. Father God, thank you for your living word. You alone are worthy to be praised. We repent, Lord God, of any adultery and or adulterous relationships with the world. We renounce them and turn away from them and burn it so we can never go back to it. We declare that we are willing to give all to follow you. We are willing, Father God, to prepare ourselves and sacrifice all for you. We are prepared daily for your arrival, purchasing the pearl that can be found at a great price. We are your bride, fully clothed and ready with the full armor of God. We put on the belt of truth, the breastplate of righteousness. We put on the shoes of peace. We hold up the shield of faith to protect us from the fiery darts of the enemy. And we put on the helm of salvation and hold up the sword of the Spirit, which is the word of God, We declare no weapon formed against us shall prosper in the name of Yeshua HaMashiach. We give you our hearts and minds this day and lay them on the altar of sacrifice and ask you to consume with your holy fire all that is not you. Fill us with the fruits of the Spirit. We fix our eyes on you so we may live and see the glory of the King of Kings and the Lord of Lords. Thank you, Lord God, that our names are written in the book of life and are not blotted out. We understand that a line has been drawn, and we are going to be held accountable for what you have entrusted us to. We understand that you are a holy God and are coming for a pure and spotless bride. Help us, Holy Spirit, to be ready. Where we have failed and are lacking, help us in those areas now. We submit ourselves to you fully and give you permission to put us through the fire of consecration so we may come out without blemish or spot or wrinkle. We long for you daily and submit our lives to you fully. We let go of all fear of man, fear of failure and despondency. Fill us with your Holy Ghost baptism of fire now. We give you all the praise and the honor and the glory this day. Thank you, Yeshua. It's been a pleasure sharing with you today. Thank you for listening. God bless.
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7: During the War for Independence, General George Washington, the man we refer to today as the father of our country, led American troops through military defeat after defeat. And in the bitter winter of 1777, he wrote this somber note to a friend in Philadelphia. Quote, "You might have tracked our army from White Marsh to Valley Forge by the blood on their feet," end of quote. Many soldiers continued to march through the deep snows of Pennsylvania without shoes. Others suffered from disease, hunger, and freezing conditions. Nearly 2,000 of Washington's men died. Yet George Washington did not lose faith. Amid the hardship, loss, and uncertainty of Valley Forge, he turned to God in prayer. At a time when our nation once again faces division and uncertainty, may we follow Washington's example, kneeling humbly, praying faithfully, and asking God to guide the future of America.
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10: Welcome to the Know Your Bible program. 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Your speaker is David J. Lewis, the evangelist of the association.

0: Good evening. This is John David Berlin for the Church of Christ welcoming you to the Know Your Bible program. We thank you for tuning our program in this week. The Churches of Christ in Morenci, Eloy, the Tonto Congregation in Phoenix, and the Church of Christ in Coquille, Oregon, take pleasure in bringing you another message from God's Holy Word. And now here is my grandpa, David J. Lewis.
1: Thank you, John David. I want you to know that I'm very proud of you. My friends, as lovers of God's Word, I know you have your Bibles at hand. Let's open them to Genesis chapter 25, and we'll begin with verse 21. We read, "And Isaac entreated the Lord for his wife, because she was barren. And the Lord was entreated of him, and Rebekah his wife conceived. And the children struggled together within her, and she said, 'If it be so, why am I thus?' And she went to inquire of the Lord. And the Lord said unto her, 'Two nations are in thy womb, and two manner of people shall be separated from thy bowels, and the one people shall be stronger than the other people, and the elder shall serve the younger.' And when her days to be delivered were fulfilled, behold, there were twins in her womb. And the first came out, red all over like a hairy garment, and they called his name Esau. And after that came his brother out, and his hand took hold of Esau's heel, and his name was called Jacob. And Isaac was 80 years old when she bare them." Genesis chapter 25, verses 21 and 26. We've been looking at different Bible characters. And last time we got together, last Saturday, we dealt with Esau. Tonight, I want to take a few minutes and deal with his twin brother. His twin brother was quite a character. But we'll begin with the first real problem that we find that they had. And we'll still be reading in Genesis chapter 25. "And Jacob sawed pottage, and Esau came from the field, and he was faint. And Esau said to Jacob, 'Feed me, I pray thee, with that same red pottage, for I am faint.' Therefore was his name called Edom. And Jacob said, 'Sell me this day thy birthright.' And Esau said, 'Behold, I am at the point to die, and what profit shall this birthright do to me?' And Jacob said, 'Swear to me this day.' And he sware unto him, and he sold his birthright unto Jacob. Then Jacob gave Esau bread and pottage of lentils, and he did eat and drink, and rose up and went his way. Thus Esau despised his birthright." Genesis chapter 25, verses 29 through 34. We find an interesting story here that tells us something about the conniving of Jacob, but also about some of the foolishness of his brother. And we need to look at these carefully. Esau was a mighty hunter. If he was hungry, he could have slayed some sort of animal, and he could have cooked it himself and fixed it. Because as we found earlier, and we'll look at it again this evening a little bit, Isaac enjoyed Esau's preparation for venison. So we know Esau could cook. But now I don't know if he had the means to cook or not. But, you know, if he was so hungry he was about to die, in his own opinion, I'm sure there are ways he could have gotten by eating a little raw venison. It would have sustained him. I know the American Indians would do it. But no, he smells that good pottage that Jacob is cooking. And I don't know why Jacob was even cooking pottage. We know later on in the story that his mother cooked the venison for Isaac. And as we look at this, we find that Jacob decides that, okay, I'll let Esau have some of this food if he purchases it. And thereby, he sold his birthright to Jacob just to get a bowl of soup. Can you imagine that? Brothers are funny people at times. Now, I had several brothers. If one of them was to show up with me, especially when I'm 77 years old, that, and that's how old these boys were, by the way. They're in their 70s, not just little kids. But if I have brothers in our age, most of my brothers in their 60s, and I'm the oldest, and I'm 71 at this writing, actually 72 when you're hearing it, and I would feed them without charge if they're hungry at that point. But not Jacob. Jacob says, okay, I'll feed you, but it's going to cost you. How many problems do we have in the world today? Because even as Christians, we will do good Christian services, feed the hungry, etc., as long as there's something in it for us. We see that all the time, don't we? Right now, as I'm recording, this United States government is basically shut down. Because you got two parties arguing with each other because they both want what's best for their party. We know in reality they're ignoring the simple fact that the people they're supposed to be serving are hurting because they want a price. Yeah, they will get the grocery prices down. They'll get the medical down, all this other stuff, as long as they get something out of it. Well, this is what Jacob looked at his brother, whose brother was claiming to be almost dead of starvation. He says, I'll feed you. You don't need to die. Just give me your birthright. And Esau did that. But Jacob couldn't leave that alone. As we read on in the very next chapter, we find something else interesting that old Jacob does. If we begin in chapter 27, verse 14, and he went and fetched them, brought them to his mother, and his mother made savory meat such as his father loved. And Rebekah took goodly raiment of her eldest son Esau, which were with her in the house, and put them upon Jacob, her younger son. And she put the skins of the kids of the goats upon his hands and upon the smooth of his neck. And she gave the savory meat and the bread, which he had prepared, into the hand of her son Jacob. And he came unto his father and said, My father. And he said, Here am I. Who art thou, my son? And Jacob said unto his father, I am Esau, thy firstborn. I have done according as thou badest me. Arise, I pray thee, set and eat of my venison, that thy soul may bless me. And Isaac said unto his son, How is it that thou hast found it so quickly, my son? And he said, Because the Lord thy God brought it to me. And Isaac said unto Jacob, Come near, I pray thee, that I may feel thee, my son, whether thou be my very son Esau or not. And Jacob went near unto Isaac his father, and he felt him and said, The voice is Jacob's voice, but the hands are the hands of Esau. And he discerned him not, because his hands were hairy as his brother Esau's hands. So he blessed him. And he said, Art thou my very son Esau? And he said, I am. And he said, Bring it near to me, and I will eat of my son's venison, that my soul may bless thee. And he brought it near to him, and he did eat, and he brought him wine, and he drank. And his father Isaac said unto him, Come near now, and kiss me, my son. And he came near and kissed him, and he smelled the smell of his raiment, and blessed him, and said, See, the smell of my son is as the smell of a field, which the Lord hath blessed. Therefore God give thee of the dew of heaven, and the fatness of the earth, and plenty of corn and wine. Let people serve thee, and nations bow down to thee. Be lord over thy brethren, and let thy mother's sons bow down to thee. Cursed be everyone that curseth thee, and blessed be he that blesses thee. Genesis chapter 27, verses 14 through 29. Here we have Jacob now, going into his father disguised as his brother, and had his mother prepared meat for him to give his father, and deceived his father, and stole Esau's blessing. Now, I don't know how familiar you are with the Jewish custom, but the oldest son gets two portions. The younger son and any other children only get one portion. And Jacob took what was rightfully Esau's. And if we read the story further, it seems that there was nothing really left for Esau once Jacob got the portions. Jacob literally stole, by conniving, Esau's blessings. And there was nothing else that Isaac could do about it. But here's the interesting thing. Isaac suspicioned something was wrong. It sounded like Jacob. It didn't sound like Esau. You know, right then and there, if Isaac was a wise man, he would say, wait a minute, something's wrong here. And he would not have given that blessing at that moment. But he let it go on. I don't know if it's because he wanted the venison so bad or what his reasoning was. I know God was in it, but whatever the reasoning was, he ignored his instincts and he gave Jacob the blessing. So here again, Jacob wasn't a very nice brother. Jacob actually stole what belonged to his brother. Now, I know later on Jacob says he loved Esau, but he sure doesn't portray it in these two stories, does he? But let's read on. Jacob has to flee because now Esau wants to kill him. And I'm not saying Esau had the right solution, but I can understand Esau's feelings. It was time to kill his brother to get even with him. So Jacob has to flee. And there again, his mother comes up with an opportunity. And as we read the story, we turn our pages of the Bible over to Genesis chapter 28 and start with verse 10. And Jacob went out from Beersheba and went toward Haran. And he lighted upon a certain place and tarried there all night because the sun was set. And he took his stones of that place and put them for his pillow and lay down in that place to sleep. And he dreamed, and behold, a ladder set up on the earth, and the top of it reached to heaven, and behold, the angels of God descending and ascending on it. And behold, the Lord stood above it and said, I am the Lord God of Abraham, thy father, and the God of Isaac. The land whereon thou liest to thee will I give it and to thy seed. And thy seed shall be as the dust of the earth, and thou shalt spread abroad to the west, and to the east, and to the north, and to the south. And in thee and in thy seed shall all the families of the earth be blessed. And behold, I am with thee, and will keep thee in all places whither thou goest, and will bring thee again into this land, for I will not leave thee until I have spoken that which I have spoken to thee of. And Jacob awaked out of his sleep, and he said, surely the Lord is in this place, and I knew it not. And he was afraid, and said, how dreadful is this place! There is none other but the house of God, and this is the gate of heaven. And Jacob rose up early in the morning, and took the stone that he had put for his pillows, and set it up for a pillar, and poured oil upon the top of it. And he called the name of that place Bethel. But the name of that city was called Luz at the first. And Jacob vowed a vow, saying, if God will be with me, and will keep me in this way that I go, and will give me bread to eat and raiment to put on, so that I come again to my father's house in peace, then shall the Lord be my God. And this stone which I have set for a pillar shall be God's house. And of all that thou shalt give me, I will surely give the tenth unto thee. Genesis chapter 28. Verses 10 through 22. Jacob is fleeing from fear of his brother killing him. His mother Rebekah sets him up to go to her brother's house, the place where they came from. So Jacob travels, but he comes to Bethel, and he's tired. People didn't drive on SST jets like they do today. He had to walk for a good chunk of it. Maybe he was riding a mule. I don't know. But he got tired. So he set him up a place to sleep. And the Bible says he took some stones for a pillow. Now, I don't know about you, but I don't think I could sleep on stones. But he used it for a pillow. But as he was dreaming, he saw a ladder reaching from heaven to the earth. And the angels descending and ascending on it, going up and down. And then the voice of God tells him, I'm the God of Abraham, your grandfather, and the God of your father Isaac. He says, and I'm passing the blessing on to you. The land where you're at is going to be yours, and your seed will be as the dust of the earth. Remember, Abraham was promised his seed would be as the dust in the sands of the sea. and that many as the stars of heaven? Well, Jacob is being given the same promise. And what I really find interesting in is that he tells him that whoever blesses him will be blessed, and whoever curses him and his family will be cursed. Sounds an awful lot like Abrahamic promise to me. And Jacob decided that he's going to make a deal with God. Now, you know, a funny thing, a lot of us try to make deals with God, but we make the same mistake Jacob did. Jacob made a deal that if God would do what God said, Jacob would tithe him. He would follow him. He'd worship him. But he didn't need to, because God had already promised to give him all those things. But he did set it up, called the place Bethel, because that was the place that he met God. And it was called Luz at the first, but he called it Bethel. And the word Bethel actually means house of God. And then he set up a pillar so that people would recognize that God's house is here. But then he meets Rachel. And as we continue by going to chapter 29 and starting with verse 9, and while he yet spake with them, Rachel came with her father's sheep, for she kept him. And it came to pass when Jacob saw Rachel, the daughter of Laban, his mother's brother, and the sheep of Laban, his mother's brother, that Jacob went near and rolled a stone from the well's mouth and watered the flock of Laban, his mother's brother. And Jacob kissed Rachel and lifted up his voice and wept. And Jacob told Rachel that he was her father's brother and that he was Rebekah's son. And she ran and told her father. And it came to pass when Laban heard the tidings of Jacob, his sister's son, that he ran to meet him and embraced him and kissed him and brought him to his house. And he told Laban all these things. And Laban said to him, surely thou art my bone and my flesh. And he abode with him the space of a month. And Laban said unto Jacob, because thou art my brother, shouldest thou therefore serve me for naught? Tell me, what shall thy wages be? And Laban had two daughters. The name of the elder was Leah, and the name of the younger was Rachel. Leah was tender-eyed, but Rachel was beautiful and well-favored. And Jacob loved Rachel, and said, I will serve thee 7 years for Rachel, thy younger daughter. And Laban said, is it better that I give her to thee than that I should give her to another man? Abide with me. And Jacob served 7 years for Rachel, and they seemed unto him but a few days for the love he had to her. I find this one of the most beautiful love stories in existence. Jacob served Laban for 7 years, but those 7 years didn't seem like anything but a few days, because he had a purpose. He loved Rachel. And he was looking at the idea, when I'm done serving Laban, I will have the girl of my dreams. Beautiful thought, isn't it? But as we go on and leave Genesis chapter 29, verses 9 through 20, let's read on at verse 21. We find, and Jacob said unto Laban, give me my wife, for my days are fulfilled, that I may go in unto her. And Laban gathered together all the men in the place and made a feast. And it came to pass in the evening that he took Leah, his daughter, and brought her to him, and he went in unto her. And Laban gave unto his daughter Leah Zilpah, his maid for handmaid. And it came to pass that in the morning, behold, it was Leah. And he said to Laban, what is this thou hast done unto me? Did not I serve with thee for Rachel? Wherefore then hast thou beguiled me? And Laban said, it is not be so done in our country, to give the younger before the firstborn. Fulfill her week, and we'll give thee this also for the service which thou shalt serve with me yet another 7 years. And Jacob did so, and fulfilled her week, and he gave him Rachel his daughter to wife also. Genesis chapter 29, verses 21 through 28. Here again, Jacob gets some of his own medicine. Now he's deceived by his father-in-law. He gave him the wrong girl. I don't know how come Jacob didn't know until the next morning that it was the wrong girl, but now he's serving another 7 years for Rachel. And then we find a very interesting story a lot of people misunderstand. about the life of Jacob, we find that he had an encounter with an angel. In Genesis chapter 32, we read these words, starting with verse 24. And Jacob was left alone, and there wrestled a man with him until the breaking of the day. And when he saw that he prevailed not against him, he touched the hollow of his thigh, and the hollow of Jacob's thigh was out of joint as he wrestled with him. And he said, let me go, for the day breaketh. And he said, I will not let thee go, except thou bless me. And he said unto him, what is thy name? And he said, Jacob. And he said, thy name shall be called no more Jacob, but Israel. For as a prince hast thou power with God and with men, and hast prevailed. And Jacob asked him and said, tell me, I pray thee, thy name. And he said, wherefore is it that thou dost ask after my name? And he blessed him there. And Jacob called the name of the place Peniel, for I have seen God face to face, and my life is preserved. Genesis chapter 32, verses 24 through 30. We find him wrestling with an angel, which later he realizes is God himself. Now, I don't know all the theology behind this, but I do know that Jacob recognized that this angel he was wrestling with was actually a representation, or God himself, if you will. And God refused to even give him the name. And I don't know what angel it was. Some think it was Jesus Christ, but Jesus was never an angel. But whoever it was, Jacob survived. And unfortunately, we find a sad part as Jacob comes to the end. In Genesis chapter 35, verse 16, we read, and they journeyed from Bethel, and there was but a little way to come to Ephrath. And Rachel travailed, and she had hard labor. And it came to pass, when she is in hard labor, that the midwife said unto her, fear not, thou shalt have this son also. And it came to pass, as her soul was in departing, for she died, that she called his name Benoi, but his father called him Benjamin. And Rachel died and was buried in the way to Ephrath, which is Bethlehem. And Jacob set a pillar upon her grave, that is the pillar of Rachel's grave, unto this day. Genesis chapter 35, verses 16 through 20. And there's where we're going to end our night, with the story of Jacob. Because

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In Phoenix, we're located at 1101 West Tonto Street and at 43 West Broadway Road. 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If you're in Coquille, Oregon, visit the Church of Christ where you are a stranger only once. If you have a Bible question, or I may be of some service to you, please do not hesitate to call upon me at 480-209-6154. I'm at your beck and call anytime, day or night. If you would prefer, you may write to me at 2114 West Apache Trail, Suite 1, number 145 in Apache Junction, Arizona. Our zip code is 85120. If you would like a compact disc of this program or a CD of any other Bible subject, let your request be known, and I'll send you one at absolutely no cost to you. On October the 11th through the 15th, the Churches of Christ are conducting our annual Arizona Lectureship here in Phoenix. We have one theme for the entire week, with over 50 speakers each discussing a different aspect of that theme. All are invited and are welcome to attend. It's an enjoyable time of edification. Until we meet again at the same time next week, this is David Lewis saying that it is my sincerest wish that the good Lord bless you and keep you.

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1: This is Ed Morrissey of HotAir.com for Town Hall. 25 years ago this week, radical Islamists slaughtered nearly 3,000 people in New York, Washington, D.C., and Shanksville, Pennsylvania. The deaths took place in Shanksville when a few dozen Americans stood up to fight the Islamist terrorists and thwarted their plans to drive Flight 93 into either the White House or Capitol Hill. Let's Roll became a mantra to fight back against extremists determined to destroy America and Western values of freedom and self-governance. The question we face now is, when did we stop rolling? This somber anniversary arrives as radicals make serious inroads into American politics. In New Jersey, just across from Ground Zero, a Democrat nominee with previous ties to Al-Qaeda and the sheikh behind the first World Trade Center bombing will likely win a seat in Congress. In Michigan, a Democrat spent the weekend at a conference held by an unindicted co-conspirator in a money laundering scheme that benefited Hamas. Ronald Reagan warned that freedom is only one generation away from extinction. Let's roll.
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0: Welcome to For Zion's Sake. Isaiah 62:1 is taken directly out of the Hebrew Scriptures when the prophet Isaiah declared, "For Zion's sake I will not keep silent, and for Jerusalem's sake I will not keep quiet, until her righteousness goes forth like brightness, and her salvation like a torch that is burning." Your hosts for the program are Shelley and June Volk, Jewish believers burdened to see Jew and Gentile become one. Believers strengthened in their faith and for their Jewish kinsmen to come to the saving knowledge of Jesus as the Messiah, the Son of God.
1: Bless the Lord and welcome to For Zion's Sake. We thank you for joining us. We're the Volks. My name is Shelley.
2: And my name is June. 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
1: It's good to be with you. And if you were with us earlier this week, you know the theme is the Feast of Trumpets, Rosh Hashanah, the beginning of a civil new year for our people. It's the calendar that God operates on. And for those who come from a Gentile background, I want to emphasize and underscore the fact that these are appointed times of the Lord. It's not just for Israel or for the Jewish people. It's for those who love the Holy One of Israel, the Lord and Savior, Yeshua HaMashiach, Jesus the Messiah.
2: And the practicing of these appointed times was given to Israel, but it's so important for all who come from a Gentile background, who were born into a Christian home and have become believers in the Messiah, to understand what Jesus meant when he said, "I have not come to destroy the law, but to fulfill it." So these appointed times have been fulfilled by the law, the Lord, except for one of those appointed times, which will be the end of the age,
1: which is called the Feast of Tabernacles, when there will be a great ingathering of all of God's people to worship and adore the Holy One of Israel, Jesus. So we spoke about the spring feast, which Juni said have been fulfilled. We're talking about the Feast of Trumpets, the Yom Teruah, the sounding of the trumpet, and spoke about the fact that we need to be prepared to understand the meaning of this, because the sounding of the trumpet, the final trumpet that will be sounded, will be heralding the return of the Lord. So we are now looking at the first time the sound of the trumpet appeared in Scriptures. I just want to read that portion of Scripture from Exodus chapter 19, which was the first appearance, you might say, of God speaking to man, speaking to Moses when he gave him the law. Exodus 19, beginning at verse 10. "The Lord also said to Moses, 'Go to the people and consecrate them today and tomorrow, and let them wash their garments, and let them be ready for the third day. For on the third day the Lord will come down on Mount Sinai in the sight of all the people.'" And in verse 16 in Exodus 19 we read, "So it came about on the third day, when it was morning, that there was thunder and lightning flashes and a thick cloud upon the mountain, and the very loud trumpet sound." That's the first time we see that word trumpet. "So that all the people who were in the camp trembled." And there's going to be a lot of trembling when the final trumpet sounds. But we are talking about what God said to Moses to tell the people: be consecrated and be ready. And we're speaking about that word to be ready. In Hebrew, it means kun. It means to be ready, to be established. And we want to look more at that word because we need, can I say it this way, to have kun, the established word of God in our hearts. So we'd like to give examples today about what it means to be ready.
2: And before we can make ourselves ready, Shelley, would you not agree that we need to sanctify ourselves?
1: Yes.
2: Or we need to be separated from things that are not of God, that we would make ourselves ready.
1: Junie, actually, that's such a vital point, because we cannot be ready until we are first consecrated. And briefly, consecrated means set apart for the purposes of God. Just as all the utensils in the temple were consecrated, they were